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Well, howdy again, music lovers of planet Earth. And welcome to the second hour of Mountain Stage. I'm David Mayfield, sitting in for Kathy Matea, and I'm thrilled that you joined us. We are here at the Kennedy Creative Arts Center on the campus of West Virginia University in beautiful Morgantown, West Virginia. And if you're just joining us, you will be very glad you did. Still to come, we'll hear from San Francisco's resident rocker, Chuck Prophet, and his cumbia shoes. Ever since forming in Nashville in 2005, the Steel Drivers have been shaking up the bluegrass scene with their gritty blend of tradition and soul. Celebrating their 20th anniversary as a band, and I think they've been performing on Mountain Stage from the very beginning, so we are big fans. Along the way, they've collected Americana Music Association Awards, IBMA Awards, multiple Grammy nominations, and their 2016 release, The Muscle Shoals Recordings, won the Grammy for Best Bluegrass Album. That's right, their music has topped the Billboard Bluegrass charts. Their album, Bad For You, debuted at number one on the Bluegrass charts. Their latest record, Outrun, pays tribute to founding member, the late, great Mike Henderson. Like their previous records, it's passionate, poetic, and never predictable. This is Bluegrass for the Working Man. Well, let me let them work. Please welcome back to the Mountain Stage, the Steel Drivers.

Mountain Stage. I think I've lost track of how many times I personally have been here. I know a number of years ago they gave me a jacket, so I think that means I'm in the band. Which is awesome. Truly an incredible honor. We love this show. So we're going to feature some songs off our brand new record, Outrun, that came out back in May. And this next one, folks seem to be enjoying a good bit. Ladies, we wrote this one for you. A lot of our songs seem to be from the male perspective, but we thought it was time that the ladies had another song. Sneak in a few every now and again. All I'm going to say about this one is, it was justified, and he deserved it.

0: some of our favorite subject matter. I don't know if many of you have heard us before. We're kind of known for uneasy listening music. That's where bad things happen to good people.
1: Like the Lifetime.
0: Kind of like the Lifetime Channel, Richard says. Usually there's so much orneriness going on that at the end of an LP we would put a song of redemption or a nice song of some sort. And Mr. Matt Dame over here, he and his cohorts from Muscle Shoals, Gary Baker and Greg Barnhill, came up with just a wonderful song, kind of from the perspective of a guy who is looking for one good day to build upon, and then the next way, he may be just right on his way. So hope you'll listen to this, On My Way.

Thank you. So we sure appreciate Mountain Stage for having us back. And like David said earlier, we are celebrating our 20th anniversary this year, which is crazy. Crazy to think about. But to finish out our portion of the program, we're going to go back to that very first black record. And I think that's where we got our reputation as a bluegrass party band. So on behalf of Richard, Brent, Matt, Mike, and myself, Tammy, we thank you. And here's one. If you know it, sing along. Even though you're out there in radio land, you too can sing along. It's one called Drinking Dark Whiskey.

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1: You're listening to KTOO's Tlingit Word of the Week. And this week's word comes from Kushtak-U, Bill Fawcett. The word this week is hoots.
2: Hoots.
1: That means brown bear. And here's a sentence.
2: It's where the good hoots.
1: Where is the brown bear walking to? Let's hear it again.
2: Hoots.
1: Brown bear. 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
3: 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His mother later married Tsihua Bill Fawcett, who helped raise Bill. He lived on Occoquan Ani and enjoyed working with advanced language learners, helping them answer difficult questions about the language.
1: And come back next week for another KTOO Tlingit Word of the Week.

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California singer, songwriter, guitarist, and producer Chuck Prophet has spent four decades carving out a place as one of America's most distinctive rock and roll storytellers. From his early days with the psychedelic desert rock band Green on Red to a solo career that's earned him acclaim for his sharp lyrics, fiery guitar work, and a live show that always feels like the last one he'll ever play. A prolific writer, his songs have been covered by everyone from Solomon Burke to Heart and even the boss himself, Bruce Springsteen. And he hasn't just survived the music industry for 40 years, he's also a cancer survivor. And it was during his recovery that he found new inspiration in the vibrant rhythms of cumbia music. Teaming up with California band Quien Sabe, he's released Wake the Dead. He says his mission is to erase the space between the stage and the audience. And tonight, he's here to do just that. If you're listening in your car, pull over. Friend of Mountain Stage, Chuck Prophet and his cumbia shoes.

Hello, Mountain Stage! It's your old friend Chuck Prophet here. Please allow me to introduce my band, the Cumbia Shoes, one time. That's James DePrato on the guitar. Mario Cortez on the percussion. Jandro El Flaco Gomez on the guitar and the organ. Vicente Rodriguez back there on the drums. And Mike Anderson making it all possible on the bass guitar, everybody. We have come all the way from San Francisco, California, the cool, gray city of love. And with your help tonight, we're hoping that West Virginia is going to put us on the map. All right. How about a little commotion for the Cumbia Shoes? One time.

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You guys want to hear another song? Yeah! All right. Well, we've come prepared. This next song is called Sally Was a Cop. I wrote this with my dear friend Alejandro Escovedo. And I'd love to tell you what this song is about, but I don't want to bum anybody out.

0: 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Thank you, Mountain Stage.
1: Chuck Prophet in his cumbia shoes. That new album, Wake the Dead, is available from Yep Rock Records. They're so cool! Give it up one more time for Chuck Prophet in his cumbia shoes. And keep it going for the Steel Drivers. And Taylor Ray. The Wildwoods. And Basha Bulat. And a big thank you to everybody here in Morgantown on the campus of West Virginia University. And thanks to you out there listening on the radio, because without you, well, there'd be no Mountain Stage, and that would make me sad. I hope you'll be back next week when Connor Knighton guest hosts as we welcome the Baseball Project, The Minus Five, Bob Mould, Chris Stamey, and Loose Cattle. Mountain Stage is produced by Larry Gross and Adam Harris. Senior producer is Jeff Shirley. Associate producers are John Ingram and Mallory Richards. 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Mountain Stage was founded by Andy Reitenauer, Francis Fisher, and Larry Gross. Why don't you go out and hear some live music? 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You who are on the road.
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0: Welcome, Friends of the Blues, and welcome to another episode of the Friends of the Blues radio show. We're so glad you're taking us with you out there. This is Dr. Sky Dobro.
1: And Shuffle Shoes here on the other side of the microphones, and we got this room full, just full of all kinds of blues.
0: You've heard of a briefcase full of blues? We got a room full of blues.
1: We got a room full of blues, and we don't mean the band, but we're glad you're out there, and this is going to be a good old rocking edition of the Friends of Blues radio show, and I'm glad you're with us here with Shuffle Shoes and Dr. Dobro. Mm. Just for example, I see a few things. I see some Sun Seals laying here. How about some Canned Heat? How about some Chris Kane, Little Milton? You know, all kinds of good stuff.
0: Tampa Red and Elmore James.
1: Yeah, all kinds of the good classics. And then we're going to sprinkle some new stuff in there and some modern stuff and all kinds. But what do you think? Let's start off right now. Let's go to Sonny Boy Williams.
0: Yeah.
1: Gotta love some Sonny Boy. He was the king of cool. All right.

0: Yeah, there's one of the finest vocalists out there today, female vocalist. Her name is Catherine Russell, and she was doing the lead vocals here for Jimmy Vivino and his band he calls the Black Italians. And that song was called Soulful Dress. And we were just discussing if Marcia Ball had done that one, and we think she had. We think she had done Soulful Dress.
1: She didn't know she had an album by that title, so it could have been a different song, but it sounded familiar, too.
0: Yeah.
1: I think could be something that had been done before.
0: It's called 13 Live, Jimmy Vivino and the Black Italians. There's some mighty tasty material on this CD, too.
1: Well, I talk about mighty tasty. That was the band right before called Blue Lunch, a little instrumental thing called Rapid Shave. That's for you saxophone fans out there, horn fans. That was some stuff. Old Chef had to put the headphones on here and check out a little bit on that. And the head was bobbing pretty good.
0: Yes.
1: A little bit of jazz influence in there. But Blue Lunch is the name of that CD.
0: We always laugh about how you can, if it's an instrumental, you can name it anything you want to. And Rapid Shave, that conjures up scary images to me.
1: Don't be scared. Don't be scared. Just dig it.
0: When it comes to shaving, I don't want to do it rapidly.
1: Yeah. Take your time, son. Take your time. And James Armstrong, right before that, Devil's Candy.
0: Yes, Blues at the Border. James Armstrong, right before that, Root Doctor. Blues will take good care of you. Now, there's the truth right there.
1: Isn't that the truth? Root Doctor's from Michigan. And still working real hard. They're out there in a little different configuration. A few members have been changed, but I think some of the heart and the soul have been the same.
0: Yes.
1: Memphis Slim before that, and Sonny Boy Williamson. Help me. Memphis Slim doing Three Women Blues, and Sonny Boy kicking us off here at the Friends of Blues radio show, and doing it the way it ought to be done.
0: Yes, indeed. Hope you're enjoying what you're hearing out there, because we're sure having a good time playing it for you in the studio here.
1: Anybody ever been to Clarksdale?
0: Yeah, Clarksdale, Mississippi.
1: Well, next up, we're going to do it like they do it in Clarksdale, and if you get down there, you can certainly go to some juke joints, and you can hear this man, too. You can hear Super Chicken. Super Chicken is really cool. So let's hear something from Super Chicken, and this is how they do it in Clarksdale.
0: Yeah, it's called the Old Delta Blues Scraps.
2: Well, I sit down last night.

I side-eye scrapbook a lot of these old scraps that the old blues players left behind. Old Delta blues scraps.

0: W.C. Clark there, the godfather of the Austin scene.
1: Yeah, a mentor to Stevie Ray Vaughan and Jimmy Vaughan.
0: Austin, Texas is W.C. Clark. Love W.C. Yeah. Still down there doing it today, too.
1: Yes, he is. That was called Midnight Hour Blues.
0: And then we heard from Sun Seals. Ain't that some shame from Sun Seals. Sun Seals is not with us anymore, but boy, he sure did leave a mark. Isn't that a wonderful thing about all this music and being able to record? Because when they're long gone, they're not gone.
1: Right.
0: You know. Remember Hooker said that? He said, when I'm gone, I ain't gone. Because he's left his music.
1: And
0: you can always listen to him on music, and they live forever that way, and that's great.
1: Yep, that's the beauty of art. Right before that, Michael Burks, the late, great Michael Burks. That particular song was called Little Juke Joint. The name of the CD on Alligator Records is Show of Strength. And cautionary tale for everybody, I guess we hear about if you're riding on an airplane, you need to get up and walk around a little bit every hour, every 2 hours. Don't just sit right there. You know, you may have an eight-hour flight, but don't just sit there for 8 hours. And something like that, I think, is what happened to Michael Burks, where a blood clot had developed in his leg. And when he got to the airport and started walking down the hallway there, why, it broke loose and hit his heart, and that was all she wrote.
0: That's
1: a sad, sad deal.
0: That was a shame, and I'll never forget. You and I got the invite to attend his wedding reception at Helena at the King Biscuit Festival across the levee.
1: Yes.
0: He had a little campground set up, and they had quite a display there. And remember all the good seafood and the spread of food there.
1: Yeah.
0: We were there a little bit late, but there were some scraps left.
1: Yeah.
0: A little wine. That was good.
1: Michael always camped there at the King Biscuit Blues Festival. Of course, he was Arkansas boy, I think.
0: Mm-hmm.
1: And he always camped there. And, he got married that year. And so just, you know, so glad he won the Blues Music Award, but it would have been so much better if he could have been here to received it in person.
0: Don't need those flowers after we're gone. Let's do it while we're here.
1: Right.
0: And then we took that little trip to Clarksdale from Super Chicken, old Delta Blues Scraps. That's about what you'd hear down there from Super Chicken. Gotta love Super Chicken. He's everywhere when you get down there. He's kind of the ambassador of the Delta region. Super Chicken's always there with his smile and just so happy. And
1: homemade guitars.
0: Yeah.
1: Makes out of 5 gallon gas cans. And one of them, he's got the hub of a ceiling fan, the round hub of a ceiling fan. He's turned into a guitar.
0: He's fun. He was nephew of Big Jack Johnson. His last name is Johnson. I think he's his nephew.
1: Yes. Yep.
0: Big Jack Johnson and Oilers fame. All right. That catches us up here. The Friends of Blues Radio Show, Shuffle Shoes, and Dr. Sky Dobro. And we're going to see what we can jam in here before we get to this top of the hour. And you know what I'd like to do? I'd like to do something from Little Milton. I love Little Milton.
1: Let's keep the deep blues rolling.
0: I love Little Milton. This might not be as deep as you may think. It's a little something different, but my favorite Little Milton album is from this one. It's this piece from this one, Welcome to Little Milton. But this features my old buddy Delbert McClinton on it. So
1: all right.
0: It's Some Kind of Wonderful.

DJ with some micro brews. So I fell by to check it out. The party was dead, nobody's about. When in walked the young blood, slow and cool. He saw the DJ wasn't cutting it. Said, this is a drag and so is your mix. And that's when he went to make his move.

Yeah, Mr. Curtis Salgado. The Friends of the Blues radio show is produced at the studios of WKCC 91.1 FM at Kankakee Community College in Kankakee, Illinois. 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I'm Dr. Sky Dobro, and for Shuffle Shoes, remember, if you're listening, you are a friend of the blues.

0: You're listening to KTOO's Tlingit Word of the Week. And this week's word comes from Cushtuck U, Bill Fawcett. The word this week is hoots.
1: Hoots.
0: That means brown bear. And here's a sentence.
1: It's where on the good to hoots.
0: Where is the brown bear walking to? Let's hear it again.
1: Hoots.
0: Brown bear. Gunas cheese to Hne Lance Twitchell, Goldbelt Heritage Foundation, and the University of Alaska Southeast for this audio.
2: Cushtuck o Ish Bill Fawcett was Slukach Adi and the child of a southern Toshone man who passed away before Bill was born. His mother later married Tsihwa Bill Fawcett, who helped raise Bill. He lived on Akquan Ani and enjoyed working with advanced language learners, helping them answer difficult questions about the language.
0: And come back next week for another KTOO Tlingit Word of the Week.
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What do you mean? I don't care how much you had to pay the doctor for a dose of Viagra. What is Viagra gonna do for you that you didn't ordinarily get here anyway? Well, I'll tell you what you do. Give me the check. Let me take a look at this sucker. Wait, what do you mean you're gonna post-date it for 2 weeks? Are you crazy? Wait a minute. Let me take a real good look at this. Give me my glasses. Let me see this. But what bank is this written on? The Bank of Australia. You must be silly. You know what I think? I think what we ought to do is just you and I together.

0: the fantastic Sugar Pie DeSanto. She is a small woman. She's still with us. But yeah, she always was a small woman. She says, I ain't 38 nowhere.
1: Now that's the sass, man. Yeah. That is the sass right there. Sugar Pie and Ruth Brown back to back. Man, that is cool. But yeah, Ruth Brown, you know, she can't stand a broke man. I don't care what you spend it on, but Ruth Brown is cool. Two of them back to back here at the Friends of Blues Radio Show, and welcome to another hour with Shuffle Shoes and Dr. Sky Dobro here.
0: Yes, indeed. Sugar Pie there was singing Use What You Got, and Ruth Brown was singing Can't Stand a Broke Man. And not only that, that kid down the street was starting to look more like her man.
1: He wouldn't even give her any popcorn. You know why? Because he's just like you. He's cheap.
0: He's cheap.
1: Gotta love some Ruth Brown. That was cool.
0: Yeah, I hope you get a chuckle out of that, too, because it entertains us, and I hope it's entertaining you right here on the Friends of the Blues radio show. We got a whole bunch of music coming your way, I'll tell you what. So just stick right with us for another hour.
1: Well, I tell you what, as the week goes on, I'm listening all week long, as you are, and I hope many of you out there are listening, too. But, you know, I'm selecting things to play, and this one off this James Cotton CD just absolutely tore me up. The name of it is He Was There, but the basis of the story is, you know, talking about the things that James Cotton has been through over the years. And, you know, you can't make this stuff up. James Cotton was there, and it's cool. This features Daryl Newlich, who's the singer for James Cotton. And after we hear from James and Daryl, we're going to hear a little piece from Daryl Newlich himself, a fine, fine, world-class singer. But just check this out from James Cotton. He Was There.

was driving a truck and paying his dues. Radio playing his cotton crop blues. Now he turned in his keys and walked out the door. And cotton didn't drive that.

I went to Chicago in 1954. And blues was blasting out of each and every door.

called me Tuesday evening talking about, D, I don't think my time is long. Yes, and I got there that Friday morning and

0: that's a nice set there, Doc.
1: Oh, yeah.
0: Some good stuff. That's the one we just finished. There's Andy T. and Nick Nixon Band, and that's produced and has some help from our old friend Anson Funderburg on there, On My Way to Texas.
1: Yeah, that's tasty stuff.
0: And Andy T., it's Andy Talamantis, but maybe the name was a little confusing to somebody, so, you know, blues guy's got to have a decent handle, so...
1: Just shorten
0: maybe
1: that
0: Andy
1: down.
0: Maybe Andy T. works.
1: Yeah, just shorten that down.
0: And I, you know, we run into them when we go to Helena and see them all over, Andy and Nick. Well, they've put together a great CD and doing real well, doing good. So.
1: Yes. And right before that, James Harmon singing a little Walter song, It's Too Late, Brother. And that is featured on a CD that came out on Blind Pig Records called Remembering Little Walter. And there are five different harmonica players featured on here. Mark Hummel, I think he put it all together, along with James Harmon we just heard there, Charlie Musselwhite, Billy Boy Arnold, and Sugar Ray Norcia. And if you like harmonica, man, you'll like this CD, Remembering Little Walter on Blind Pig Records.
0: Good stuff. That was a swinging tune right there, wasn't it?
1: That was.
0: Brother. And then we heard back-to-back from Daryl Newlich, Going Back to Dallas. That's from his CD of the same name. If you listen to that, it sure sounds like a Sonny Boy vein there, and he nails it pretty good, talking about going back to see a friend of his that was not doing too well. So it's a meaning to Daryl, I'm sure, on that. And then we heard Daryl singing with James Cotton. He was there. You can't make that stuff up. James Cotton was there.
1: James Cotton walked out the door, and he didn't drive that truck no more. He went to Chicago. Yeah. And there's a great story, of course, when James first meets Muddy Water for the first time and didn't believe it was him.
0: Oh, yeah.
1: Mm-hmm. Had never seen a picture of him, I guess, and wasn't convinced until he was on the stage that night, and out comes Muddy Waters.
0: Well, it's like if you hear the story of Buddy Guy first meeting Muddy Waters also.
1: Yeah, yeah.
0: You heard that story. You know, he was a little guy. He was hungry, and he looked at him, and he said, "My name is Muddy Waters," And he says, "Well, if you're Muddy Waters, I'm full.
1: Yeah,
0: you know, I'm not hungry anymore.
1: Hungry
0: if you're Muddy
1: no
0: Waters,
1: more.
0: I'm all right."
1: All right. Well, that catches us up here on the music we've just been playing. One of the most famous songs in the blues is It Hurts Me Too. And gosh, who hasn't done a cover of that song? Well, if you ask a lot of people who did that originally, they would say, well, that was Elmore James, It Hurts Me Too. But the truth is, Elmore James had borrowed that from Tampa Red, Hudson Whitaker. Because in 1949, Hudson Whitaker, Tampa Red, recorded When Things Go Wrong With You, the original title. And by 1949, Tampa Red was still cranking out songs and recording prolifically. But his day was passing. He was still playing the kazoo, oblivious to the fact that everyone else was using the tenor sax. His sell-by date might have been approaching, but this song was a jewel. So we're going to hear the original with Tampa Red, When Things Go Wrong With You, and then we'll hear what everybody thinks is the original, Elmore James, It Hurts Me Too.

0: to be your offer, wedded husband? Well, do you? Go on, girl. Take the blues by his hand. I now pronounce y'all dead. Blues. You may kiss the blues.
1: I said I'm married.
0: Indeed.
1: Married to the blues. I said I'm married.
0: That's right.
1: Married.

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Broken cutters and broken saws, broken buckles and broken laws, broken bodies, broken bones, broken boys, broken bones. Take a deep breath, feel like you're choking. Everything is

0: Dr. Dobro has just determined that's the best R.L. Burnside he's ever heard right there.
1: You could have fooled me that that was R.L. Burnside. You couldn't mistake his voice, but all that guitar work in there, like it was Derek Trucks guest guitaring on that final solo there. But that was indeed R.L. Burnside, Everything is Broken.
0: You know, we've all been through periods of time where things around the house, they just break, break, break, or whether it be a car or whatever it is. Man, I don't like stuff that doesn't work.
1: Yeah, but comes in threes.
0: They come in clusters for sure. But that was a CD. It's Tangled Up in the Blues, Songs of Bob Dylan, but it was an old House of Blues label. But that was R.L. Burnside doing that.
1: Yes,
0: that was
1: indeed cool. And right before that, Long Tall Deb Landolt, and she's Married to the Blues. And that bass-voiced preacher in there that was performing the ceremony, that was Big Lou Johnson.
0: Buddy Big Lou. And then we heard, before Long Tall Deb, we heard Canned Heat. And that's a song called Stranger. I love that. I love those drums now. That changes tempos there, but that's a later version of Canned Heat, a more recent version, I think 1998, but... You know, we all remember Canned Heat from the mid-60s and going up the country and things like that, but they're still out there cooking right now. They're still heating up.
1: They are. They are playing festivals this summer, as a matter of fact. And we did two in a row there, the same song, different title, but the same song, just illustrating that, it was Tampa Red 1949 that did When Things Go Wrong With You, and then Elmore James redid it as It Hurts Me Too, and now everybody's got a version of it. It's a great song, no two ways about that.
0: Mm-hmm.
1: All right, well, that catches us up, but, you know, the hour's winding down, but we're not done yet. Let's hear one from Too Slim and the Tail Draggers back when they lived in they lived in Spokane, Washington. This is called Blues for Ebb.
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Yeah, two slamming the tail draggers, Blues for Ebb. 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I'm Dr. Sky Dobro, and for Shuffle Shoes, always remember, if you are listening, you are a friend of the blues. All right, well, we're going to leave you here with some Rick Holmstrom to finish out this hour. Fooled ya.

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This edition of Cafe Jazz opens with Zoot Sims and Jimmy Giuffre. It's from Bethlehem's Finest, a 15-record set released in 1976. Zoot Sims, Jimmy Giuffre, the cut titled Exactimo. This is Gene Knight, and you're listening to Cafe Jazz, where we love big band, bebop, and beyond. Up next, Karen Sosa. This is I've Got It Bad.

That was from drummer Louie Belson. An Impulse release dates back to 1966, featuring Carl Fantana on trombone and Harry Sweet Sedison, Jim Cook, Jim Miliador, Ed Scarazza, and Sam Most. Little Pixie, that's a Thad Jones composition. Before that, the vocalist Tony Hightower from his release titled The New Standard with Kiss Me Baby. Ernie Wilkins on a Steeplechase release that dates back to 1983, almost Big Band Montreux, Well You Needn't. This is Gene Knight with Cafe Jazz. Of course, we like the vinyl here. Most of what we play comes from the original vinyl. I've got some Wes Montgomery up next.

Don't Let the Sun Catch You Crying. That's Jose Feliciano from a self-titled release on RCA Records, a groundbreaking release, if you will. Why? Because Jose was just Jose Feliciano, not Josie Felt or anything like that. Jose Feliciano. And before that, from the release titled Down Here on the Ground, Wes Montgomery, with recordings from 1967 through 1968 on A&M Records, his version of Georgia on My Mind. This is Gene Knight. You're listening to Cafe Jazz. Brian Bromberg's up next from his recent compact disc titled Compared to That. This is I'm Just Saying.

the Wailing City Sound Super Band from the Killer Whale release with Be Blue, Be Green, and Be Gone. Vocalist Kurt Elling from his Dedicated to You compact disc with They Say It's Wonderful. Roberto Magris from the Morgan Rewind release with Blue Lace. And we open the set with Brian Bromberg's I'm Just Saying. And I'm just saying goodbye for this hour of Cafe Jazz. We'll close with Doug Richardson's Winning Ticket. Remember, this is the best spot for big band, bebop.

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Hey, what's up, y'all? This is Michael Franti here, and you are listening to KRNN right here in Juneau. So thank you for keeping your ears tuned and your hearts open and your smile wide. Peace.

0: That's Curtis Fuller and Benny Golson. The release is titled Arabia, and that's a cut. It's All Right With Me. This is Gene Knight with Cafe Jazz. Up next, Bob DeRove. This release is titled Just About Everything from 1966. The message from Bob DeRove.
1: I got home and there by the telephone, a message that came while I wasn't home. Your baby is gone and not coming home. I cried until I finally went to sleep, and next morning I took another peep. The message still read, your baby is gone. The same thing I said, and not coming home. I went right out and tried to forget. I had some drinks, I'm still drinking yet. I loved her so, you know. The drinks made me feel that it wasn't true. I rushed home and reread the message through.

The Stryker Slagle Band, 2007 compact disc release on the Zoho label. The release titled Latest Outlook, that cut was Turning Point with Dave Stryker on the guitar and Steve Slagle on the alto sax. Jay Anderson on bass and Billy Hart on drums. A special guest on this, a tenor saxophonist, Joe Lovanna. That was Turning Point. Before that, music from the John Stein Group titled Green Street. We listened to Hot Cakes and we started with a vinyl release from Bob DeRoe. Dates maybe around 1966 on Focus Records. This is Gene Knight and you're listening to Cafe Jazz. We'll go next to Henry Butler, a 1986 release on Impulse Records. This is an unusual arrangement of the John Coltrane classic Giant Steps. Butler adds the violin and a viola and cello, along with Charlie Hayden on bass and Billy Higgins on drums, Freddie Hubbard on trumpet, Azar Lawrence on tenor sax, and Steve Cajella on the flute with Jeff Clayton on the oboe. Again, nice arrangement of Giant Steps.

That was guitarist Tom Rotella from Out of the Blues, Be Here Now. Before that, Queen Latifah on a recent release, Traveling Light. And we open with an unusual arrangement of John Coltrane's classic Giant Steps by Henry Butler and with a host of great musicians. Up next on Cafe Jazz, Warren Marsh on tenor saxophone. It's on a Nessa label, dates back to 1976. It features Lou Levy on piano and Jake Hanna on drums with Fred Atwood on bass.

0: McCoy Tyner and Bella Fleck with Thing My Favorite Things. And before that, from a vinyl release for Warren Marsh, All Music on Purpose.
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The Soul of Jazz with Jamal Ahmed. Thank you so much for tuning in to another edition as I give you the best in modern soul and jazz culture from all over this beautiful world. Of course, we have that lucid global perspective and some of those classic bits you haven't heard in a long time, if you've ever heard them at all. I'm Jamal Ahmed, going to keep you company for the next few hours as we take you on a very soulful and eclectic musical excursion. Music you can only hear on this radio show. Now, we just got sounds coming from my namesake, Getting Things on the Road. Music coming from Jamal Batiste, and he called that one Just Jamal, my anthem, of course. Right now, going to take you to the land down under, Australia. We've got music coming from the very young band known as Karate Boogaloo, and they did a really nice rendition of the 70s soul classic, Brothers Gonna Work It Out, originally done by the man Willie Hutch. This is right here for you on The Soul of Jazz.

This is a test of the emergency alert system. This is only a test. This is a test of the emergency alert system. This is only a test.

The Soul of Jazz with Jamal Achmed. Thank you so much for tuning in to another edition. Great new set of sounds right there. Music coming from the legendary Doug Karn, keyboardist Doug Karn, who was also recording for the legendary seminal label Black Jazz Records in the 1970s. He called that one Desires, and that was produced by Ali Shaheed Muhammad, formerly of A Tribe Called Quest, and Adrian Young. Before that, music coming from the trio out of New York City known as Anthropoda, and they call that one Careless, and that group is comprised of keyboardist Greg Sparrow, drummer Ron Bruner Jr., who's also the brother of Thundercat, and bassist Mono Nia. Before that, keyboardist Sean Martin out of Dallas. He also plays with the band Snarky Puppy, and he's also a member of Kirk Franklin's God's Property. How about that? He called that one Afro Blue, his take on the Mungo Santa Maria classic, and that came from his album 3-0. And we kicked it all off with Karate Boogaloo and Brothers Gonna Work It Out. Right now, going to take you up to Detroit, over to Detroit, no matter where you are. We're going to the D, that's the Motor City, a project entitled The Detroit Experiment, which was fronted by the man, legendary techno producer Carl Craig. And for those that don't know, techno has its roots in the urban center of Detroit. For those who may not know or forgot, we're going to play their rendition of the Marcus Belgrave classic. He also represents Detroit. We're going to play one entitled Space Odyssey right here on The Soul of Jazz.

The Soul of Jazz with Jamal Ahmed. That was music right there. Very meditative music coming out of the UK from Scrimshire and Peaceless Peace. And before that, sounds coming out of Japan from Takahiro Uzumikawa. And he called that one Horizons featuring Daru Jones. And Takahiro is a brilliant pianist. And before that, music out of Atlanta from the Dangerfield Newbies from their album Culture Dawn. That one featured vocalist Tony Hightower and their take on the Oscar Brown Jr. classic, Where Are You? And we kicked it all off with the Detroit Experiment and Space Odyssey. Going to give you some new school Afrobeat-inspired sounds coming from Alice Russell out of the UK. Going to play one entitled Heartbreaker, the Sefi Zizzling Remix right here on The Soul of Jazz.

The Soul of Jazz with Jamal Ahmed. Great music out of Chicago from the very young man known as Dougie Stu. And he called that one BB's Birthday. And before that, Grupo X gave us some new school Afrobeat. They call that one Rise Above It. And back-to-back UK Afrobeat sounds. We have music coming from Alice Russell and Heartbreaker, the Zeffy Zeeling remix, coming from the EP To Dust. We got sounds right now coming out of Japan from Anchor Song. Going to give you one entitled Remedy right here on the Soul of Jazz.

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The Soul of Jazz with Jamal Ahmed. Thank you so much for tuning in to another edition. Gave you some classic jazz funk right there, coming from keyboardist Ramsey Lewis, produced by Maurice White of Earth, Wind & Fire. And that tune was called Brasilica. Before that, sounds coming out of Denmark from the group known as The Limit. It came out back in the early 80s, and they call that one pop. Right now, going to give you some nice bossa nova soul sounds coming from the king of UK soul. We're talking about Omar out of the UK, London Town to be exact. Going to play one entitled Celeste right here on The Soul of Jazz.

The Soul of Jazz with Jamal Ahmed. Great music coming from the band out of Richmond, Virginia. You know I support them heavily on this show because they're one of the top bands in the world that folk gotta know about. They call that one Highway One. And before that, sounds coming from the man Omar and Celeste. Right now, going to take you over to Mali, West Africa, Northwest Africa. Going to play something from the duo known as Amadou and Miriam. They call this one Bara, the Joe Clausel remix, right here on The Soul of Jazz.

The Soul of Jazz with Jamal Ahmed. That's some new school boogie business right there coming out of London Town from Strata. And of course, that is the group from the mind of the men, Giles Peterson, Tastemaker Giles Peterson, and the legendary Bluey of Incognito. They call that one After the Rain, the Dave Lee Alternative Dub Mix. And before that, Amadou and Miriam out of Mali. Some nice new school kind of dance business right there. And that was Bara, the Joe Clausel remix. Gonna keep that dance energy going. Got music right now coming from Miss Angela Johnson out of New York City, who is also a member of the band known as Cooley's Hotbox. Gonna play one entitled Inclusion, the Soul Feast remix right here on the Soul of Jazz.

The Soul of Jazz with Jamal Ahmed. That's new music coming from tuba player. I haven't said that one on the radio, if ever, or in a long time. Music right there coming from the young man representing London Town. He goes by the name of Theon Cross, and he called that one We Go Again. And he's also a member of that new school band that's taken the world by storm out of the UK, Sons of Kemet. And before that, music coming from Angela Johnson and Inclusion, the Soul Feast Remix. I want to thank you so much for tuning in to another edition. I want to thank my engineer and editor, Mr. Jami Wellman. If you want to get in contact with me, all you got to do is email me at jamalahmed19@gmail.com. Going to give you a nice throwback right now. Going to get out of here with sounds coming from Pascal, and they call this one RC Pelego. Until next time, please take care, be safe, and of course, keep it soulful. Peace.

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3: Oh, yeah!

Thanks for stopping by the New Urban Jazz Lounge, where we celebrate music, but in particular contemporary jazz with touches of urban and Brazilian flavors. My name is Bob Baldwin. This is show 851. 851. It's a pleasure to be here, wherever you may be, whatever you may be doing. Thanks for stopping by and hanging out with us. This week we'll be focusing on good music, as always. Nothing tragic to report, thankfully. But the music just keeps coming in, so we're just going to broadcast it as we see fit. Let's get started with Mr. Willie Walker with Days and Nights here at the New Urban Jazz Lounge. We are in

Mr. Patches Stewart, Michael Patches Stewart from New Orleans, has been in the Marcus Miller Band for many years as a sideman, trumpeter extraordinaire. Every once in a while he comes out with albums when he's not touring. Soul Serenades, which you listen to in the background. Hope you enjoy that. Special effects before that with Cool Summer. As summer is upon us very, very soon. The leaves are blooming. The weather's been really, really nice. Especially on the East Coast. Hope you guys are doing good on the West Coast as well. Andrea Lisa on the guitar with Calvert Street. Also on guitar, Roberto Restuccia with Running Rodney. And Willie Walker, Days and Nights Got It Started. We've been playing the latest in contemporary and smooth jazz. Around the corner, Adrian Crutchfield, as well as Thundercat, Big Mike Hart, Brian Lanier, and Eric Knights, featuring Jeff Lorber around the corner. This is the New Urban Jazz Lounge.

Eric Knight with Passion Fruit. Jeff Lorba helping him out on the keys and production. Hope that you enjoy that piece. Always see Jeff floating around working with some of the new up-and-coming guys, which is a beautiful thing. Brian Lanier with Smooth Sailing here at the New Urban Jazz Lounge. Came out a couple years ago. And Big Mike Hart, something brand new. His album, Modern Classic, Open Bars, which you heard. We were from a collaboration with Kitty Cash, Thundercat, and James Fauntleroy with Time Machine. Adrian Crutchfield got us started with In the Wind. We're not going to be in the wind just yet. We still got about an hour plus to go. But got some great music around the corner. How about some Brazilian flavors with Tanya Maria, also Ray Oviedo, and Sabrina Mieros, her latest. Come on back and hang out with us. This is the New Urban Jazz Lounge.

Wrapping up hour number one, we've got some beautiful music. A Brazilian twist to a Beatles classic, Norwegian Wood, in the background. Milton Nascimento and Beto Guedes. The album Minas came out in 2003. Sabrina Mayeros on the vocals with Terra de Ninguém. The apple doesn't fall too far from the tree, as her father is a fantastic bassist. My dear friend Alex Mayeros from the group Azimuth, who's been pumping it for 50 plus years now. The album is called Equilibria from Sabrina. Ray Oviedo from the West Coast. He's got a nice resume, including Pancho Sanchez and Sheila E., Herbie Hancock. In terms of collaborators, Ray Oviedo, latest album is called Twist, and we heard Curaçao. And Tanya Maria from Brazil now lives in France with Chuleta. The album is simply called Europe. And on the bass and drums, we have Anthony Jackson and Steve Gadd. You can't lose with that crew.

0: Really can't. Hour number one is in the books. You're missing part of the show, newurbanjazz.com. Click a button. This is On Demand. We'll take care of the rest. We've got shows coming up in South Africa and Tobago. We've got Atlanta on the list. We have quite a few cities on the list. So for more information, bobbaldwin.com. And as we get close to the next few dates, we'll keep you in the loop. 1 hour down, one to go. The New Urban Jazz Lounge is provided by the African American Public Radio Consortium. 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

Welcome to hour number two. This is the New Urban Jazz Lounge. Bob Baldwin here. You there? Sit back and relax. Grab a cup of coffee or a drink if it's not too early. Let's get into this music. From France, moved to New York and now makes LA his home. Philippe Sace with Noga York featuring Marquise Hill. Getting it started in hour number two because we're back in the groove.

great legends like Quincy Jones, Sergio Mendez, Stevie Wonder, David Sanborn, Oscar Peterson, Will Downing, Bob James, Pat Metheny, Norman Connors, and much, much more. Here at the New Urban Jazz Lounge, music for your soul.

Juice Groove with something tasty, something brand new. He took a break from the music business for about a year or so, but he's back doing his thing. He calls his piece Let's Hold Hands. Juice Groove in the background here at the New York Jazz Lounge. We have two fantastic vocal tracks. We heard from Gil Johnson from Detroit, featuring Doc Powell with Can We Pretend, and Tommy Davison with Najee with You Show Me. Beautiful, beautiful, beautiful. Gerald Damian, brand new music, violinist extraordinaire, also does a lot of production work, great concepts, and put together a really nice rendition of a Marvin Gaye classic. I always say you don't want to do Marvin Gaye over unless you do it right, and he certainly did that. I Want You from the album Sold Out, and Philippe Sace from the album Noga York with the title track here at the New Urban Jazz Lounge. Around the corner we have some fantastic saxophonists and guitarists: Andy Schnitzer, Lemick, Nelson Rangel, Mike Burton, Jasmine Gant, mostly saxophonists. Come on back for set number two here at the New Urban Jazz Lounge. NewUrbanJazz.com.

0: Jasmine Gents with Steppin' Out here at the Nova Jazz Lounge. Mike Burton with Distance, his latest, and Nelson Rangel with his latest, Giants. Lemick on the guitar, Say What? Andy Snitzer on the front end of that with Tonight's the Night. As we wrap up the second set in hour number two, around the corner, we'll wrap it up with Tanya Maria, Kirk Whalum, Azimuth, and much, much more to close things out. Come on back one more time with us. This is the Nova Jazz Lounge.
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0: Tanya Maria with Carlos' song. Her album's called Canto, came out in 2012. Tanya Maria, fantastic musician, singer, composer, producer, lives in France now. Doing very well out there, I hear. Gotta go check her out in concert there. I'm sure she is beloved. Kirk Whalen with Body Ya, the album Epic Cool, his latest release, and Azimuth with Arabuta. And one more Tanya Maria piece, getting it started, a classic called Made in New York. When she was there for several years in a small little town in Westchester County called Pelham, New York. Tanya Maria. Wraps up hour number two. If you missed any part of the show, newurbanjazz.com. Click a button. This is On Demand. We'll take care of the rest. We got some shows in state. Got Atlanta on our list. We have New Haven and several others. For more information for the extensive date list, BobBaldwin.com. BobBaldwin.com. That wraps up the show. We hope that you can come back in 6 days and 22 hours. We will do it all over again. I promise you. So until next time, take care of yourself, be well, and we'll see you soon. God bless. Ciao. 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
1: 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Peace now.
0: Ladies and gentlemen, what are you doing the weekend of June 20th? 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

This is Blues Before Sunrise. Each week, we examine the forgotten pages of blues heritage, dusting off records by obscure and unknown artists, as well as the immortal bluesmen. So we hope you'll take the time to listen along with us on Blues Before Sunrise.

sense. Done played this game with no 20 cents. 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

0: got them shuffleboard blues. 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
1: All right. Scatman Crothers. Recorded in Los Angeles back in November 1949 on the Orchard label, and the Shuffleboard Blues. It gets us started on this week's edition of Blues Before Sunrise. That's right, it's Blues Before Sunrise, and we're back again. Don't ask me how it happens. My best guess is that every station must think that they're dark, they've gone off the air, and somehow the engineer just leaves a switch open and we show up and fill in the overnight. But whatever the case, since we're here, we'll just keep at it. Our opening set this week belongs to Slim and Slam.

0: Nakamuna. 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
1: What you know, Jack?
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0: The fried ice cream.
1: Oh, man, come on now.
0: The fried chicken.
1: That's good, man.

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1: Oh man, why you gotta go through all that routine?
0: That is the mara tera tonto, the African jive somba, the African jive pera toda bora, eya kota, avocado.
1: Oh, is that what that meant? Oh my goodness.
0: Burda yo. 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

0: sly old fox, you can play it straight or in the box. On a Monday, it's 284. If you hit that day, you're gonna play some more. On a Tuesday, take 825. If that comes out, good gracious alive. On a Wednesday, play 486. If that fall out gate, you know you're fixed. On a Thursday, you play 328. You better get on it before it's too late. Just write these numbers in your book and play them every day. Buy a newspaper and take a look and see what's out today. On a Friday, it's 061. If that comes out, your fun has just begun. On a Saturday, play 369. And gates the all gonna jump, and I ain't lying. Well, what you know there, Slam?
1: I don't know nothing, no man. What you know, Gates?
0: Oh, everything is really solid.
1: Everything groovy?
0: Really groovy.
1: Well, look here, Pops. How about that number today, man?
0: You playing today?
1: Well, I don't think I'm able to play, you know.
0: You better get kind of heavy on them.
1: Kind of heavy? I know. I've been scraping my skull, you know.
0: Well, that's...
1: Look here, Gates. You
0: what
1: got
0: is
1: a
0: that?
1: Couple of gas meters you can lay on
0: gas
1: me,
0: meter?
1: You know.
0: A gas meter?
1: Gas meter.
0: I got a deuce of flips I lay on you. That'll
1: deuce
0: kill
1: of flips? Well, I tell you, man, I need a couple of gas meters.
0: Well, look here.
1: What's
0: I
1: matter?
0: Just got my check this morning, you know.
1: Oh, my goodness.
0: Is that all root?
1: That's all root.
0: Well, look at here.
1: Solid, man.
0: I'm talking about that fine welfare check.
1: Well, now, look here.
0: I'm going to get down on the heaven today.
1: You better catch that jive right away, you know.
0: Oh, well, I'm going to
1: get on
0: do
1: that.
0: That
1: number.

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If that comes out, just have your fun. 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Gates, they all gonna fall, and I ain't lying.

0: any of them, did he?
1: Yes, yes.
2: There's Slim and Slam. It's Slim Gaylord and Slam Stewart. Slim Gaylord played guitar and piano and sang, and Slam Stewart played bass and sang and would bow along with his voice about an octave lower. We had three sides there. First, from July 1941, African Jive. It's the kind of stuff that Slim would make up. From March of 1941, we had A Tip on the Numbers. And from May of 1938, the earliest of the three, we had Ferdinand the Bull. It was Slim and Slam, our opening set this week on Blues Before Sunrise. Guys we haven't heard from in quite a while, Jack McVeigh and his band, The Door Openers. Here we go.

Jack McVay and his band. Well, it used to be Jack McVay and the All-Stars, but then after they had the big hit with Open the Door, Richard, it was Jack McVay and his door openers. Here they are from 1945. Actually, the Open the Door record would be a few years down the road for these guys. This is what they were doing at the end of the war. We started out with Wino from October of 1945. Then Scrub, Sweep, and Mop from August of 1945. And then to wrap it up, back to October 1945 with Ooh Mop. And Jack McVay was the leader and a tenor man who I think came out of Lionel Hampton's band, if I'm not mistaken. And he was one of the hipsters there during the war years. And as that whole thing faded and work on that scene faded, eventually, and it's a sort of a nice story, I think, Jack McVay, as a senior citizen, went to work in a Dixieland band at Disneyland. He was steadily employed there in his later years, so that was fun. Jack McVay and his band. It all happens here on Blues Before Sunrise, the Blues Heritage Showcase. I'm your host, Steve Cushing. I don't think I've said that yet. And this first hour, of course, is devoted to the sounds of Bronzeville, and that is the jazz side of the blues. A lot of the vocalists in the jazz big bands, the black bands at least, were blues singers. So it makes perfect sense. We've listened to Slim and Slam, Jack McVay. Up next, we're going to call on vocalist Marion Abernathy.

That's Marian Abernathy doing all the singing. Actually, the records were originally under the tenor man's name, Buddy Banks, and they were based in Los Angeles. In 1946, all three of those sides were from the same session. I thought it was sort of slick. We started out with Ink Splink, then going for the Okie Doke, which, to the best of my understanding, is to attempt to fulfill a romantic fantasy that you know is way above your pay grade or your ability to attract somebody. If you spend your money and make a real effort and wind up nowhere, you've gone for the Okie Doke. And then the traditional Roses of Picardy, given the West Coast post-war scene, Marian Abernathy and Buddy Banks. You're tuned to Blues Before Sunrise. Hey, here's something that I did during the weekend. And, you know, I noticed one of the things, at some point, I have a CD collection and I have an LP collection that I had before that. And generally, a lot of the CDs duplicate what I already had on LPs, so I'm thinking there's a demand for LPs, I can get rid of those. And one of the things I would like to keep in the collection, but I don't necessarily want the LPs, were the booting sax players. And there were a bunch of them, Big J. McNeely and God, you go down the list with all these guys, Big Jim Wynn and all that. And so I've been taking, I think I must have between 40 and 60 LPs with these booting saxophones. My plan is to burn copies of them, make CDs, and that's what I did with this week's player. This week we're going to listen to a guy who recorded exclusively for a while for the Atlantic label. And his name is Frank Floor Show Cully, a tenor man. He also recorded, I think he recorded for, was it the Jubilee label? And then a couple of others later, up to almost 1960. But anyways, I've got my Frank Floor Show Cully CD that I burned this past weekend. And we'll grab three sides from it. Starting right here, this is September of 1949. This will be the earliest of the three sides. It's called Rum Boogie Jive. Of course, they're talking about the club in Chicago, the Rum Boogie.

0: boogie woogie so low down.
1: Man, but all the chicks love this playing, man.
0: Well, what do they love about it that's so great?
1: No, the high note.
0: The high note?
1: Yeah, listen.
0: Well, then let me listen to it. They tell me they got a joint in your town called the Rum Boogie.
1: That's right.
0: Well, tell me a little something about it.
1: Man, you talking about some fine chicks? Man, them chicks really jump, man.
0: Do they really jump, man?
1: Yeah, man. Man, they got a cat that can blow, man. They're talking about a chick dancing. Then you ought to see it, the Rum Boogie.
0: Can they really do the coffee grinder like you say when the cat blow that tenor horn?
1: Yeah.
0: Well, I'm going to blow it now.

0: go down in your hometown and them chicks will give me a little tumble with blowing this horn like I'm blowing it?
1: Yeah, man, yeah.
0: And what do you say if we take you on back down and let you play some more boogie-woogie? Now go on and play.

And that is Frank Florshow Culley, C-U-L-L-E-Y. Most of the recordings that he did were for the Atlantic label. We listened to one, the leadoff record, Rum Boogie Jive, from September of 1949. Harry Walls, I think, is the name of the piano player that you heard talking with him. The other two sides were later. They were done in the mid-50s for the Baton label. We had a thing called Lindy Rock, and then Go Floor Show was the name of it. Frank Florshow Culley on tenor. Time now for some Hep Harmony. This week, we'll call on the Spirits of Rhythm. This goes back to September of 1934.

0: And now, ladies and gentlemen, I'd like to sing a little number of my own. It's called Unlucky Woman, accompanied by...
1: Helena, the band isn't here.
2: Who said the band isn't here?
0: By Teddy Wilson and his orchestra.

0: the time. 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Are you ready? Eddie, very good, Eddie. Over the top, let's go. Quiet, quiet, else to start a riot. Keep your proper distance, follow along. Cover, mother, and when you see me hover, obey my orders and you won't go wrong. There's a minute bus coming, look out. Hear that roar, there's one more. Stand fast, for there's a very light. Don't gasp, or they'll find you all right. Don't start the bumming with those hand grenades. There's a machine gun, the holy spade. Alert, gas, put on your mask. Adjust it correctly and hurry up fast. Drop, there's a rocket for the fight barrage. Down, hug the ground, push your hand, don't stand. Creep and crawl, follow me, that's all. What do you hear? Nothing near, don't fear, all clear. That's the life of a soul when you take a patrol. Out in no man's land, ain't it grand? Out in no man's land. There's a minute buffer coming, look out! Hear that roar, there's one more. And fast as a very light. Don't gasp or to find you all right. Don't start to bumming with those hand grenades. And machine gun, the holy spade. Alert, gas, put on your mask. Adjust it correctly and hurry your fast. Drop, there's a rocket for the flash barrage. Down, hug the ground, close you can, don't stand. Creep and crawl, or follow me, that's all.
1: The boys! Go to it!
2: Hey, hey,
0: get the bloody boys! Get them! Stick them! Get the banners over! Ram it on!
1: Come on!
0: What do you hear? Nothing.

All right, Lieutenant Jim Europe and his Hellfighters band, dating from World War I, Noble Sissel on the vocals, goes back to 1919, March of that year, on the Pathé label, On Patrol in No Man's Land. Again, it's Lieutenant Jim Europe, and if you've ever heard about him, then you know that when he got back, there was a member of his band who, for whatever reason, actually murdered James Reese Europe, Lieutenant Jim Europe. Sort of a unhappy ending. We had a couple. First, we had Pete Johnson and Albert Ammons and the Boogie Woogie Dream. That was from a short in the 1940s, September 1941. J.C. Hurd was there on the drums. After the two of them played their piano, then we heard Lena Horne. And I'm drawing a blank here. Teddy Wilson on piano. All right. And let's see, what was the name of that one? Unlucky Woman was the name of it, Lena Horne. We started with the Spirits of Rhythm and Shouting in the Amen Corner from September of 1934. This is Blues Before Sunrise. I'm Steve Cushing, and that's our number one. Devoted to the sounds of Bronzeville, we're going to pause, identify the station. We'll be back with hour number two to take us up to station ID. We're going to listen to Earl Bostick, and I don't know how many. We're going to do at least one, maybe a lick or two of another one. See you on the other side.

From February 1953, it's Smiley Lewis and Big Mamu. It gets us started on hour number two of this week's Blues Before Sunrise. I'm Steve Cushing, and this is Big Joe Turner.

let your kiss persuade me. Too late I learned

Yeah, there's Floyd Dixon doing his best Charles Brown imitation. With Floyd, he's either doing Charles Brown, the slow ballads, or he was doing Amos Milbourne and some great boogie-woogie. Floyd was a great artist. Tired, Broken, Busted from May of 1952. Let's go to the top of the set. We started with Big Joe Turner on the Freedom label from the year 1950 and I Want My Baby. Then Percy Mayfield from October of 1950 and What a Fool I Was. We also heard Eddie Cleanhead Vincent and Queen Bee Blues from May of 1950. We also heard Cecil Gant, We're Gonna Rock, We're Gonna Roll from July 1950. Then Ruth Brown and One More Time, September 1956 on the Atlantic label. We listened to Hannah Brooks, recorded for the Bahari Brothers in 1948, Don't You Think I Ought to Know? And that brought us around to Floyd Dixon, Tired, Broke, and Busted. You're tuned to Blues Before Sunrise, Blues Heritage Showcase. I'm Steve Cushing. Let's change the pitch a little bit. We'll go back for some pre-war recordings, things before World War II. And we'll start this set with House Rent pianist Cow Cow Davenport.

Got here from down in Alabama, and I ain't been here but a day or so. I like these northern girls the first time I saw them, and I can learn to like them more and more. But they got a lot of jive. It's too bad, Jim. Try to jive you with your head full of rum. But I get them told, if they want to be a gal of mine, they got to kind of fetch it with them when they come. Kind of hard for them to understand. They just don't know who I am. I'm that mistreating daddy, born in Alabama. Got everything a good man needs. I even got cabbage in my hips and onions in my thighs. With about 190-year guarantee. If you want me, baby, learn to be good and kind. 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

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Folks, that was a jiving man from the West. Everybody called him Jiving Depressed. He jived his maw, he jived his paw. He even down jived his maw-in-law. He jived every soul, he jived the mule named Maud. He was so game, he jived the Cadillac squad. Had a habit of jiving, and that ain't all. With his Lord, Lord, Lord, Lord, Lord. Oh, jiving now. Oh, you sausage dog. Hang loud, loud, loud, loud, loud. He jived so much, he was a mystery. He even jived the gang that wrote policy. He jived the whole creation, seemed like a star with his Lord, Lord, Lord, Lord, Lord. He even jived the gal that called Pretty Bright Eyes. He bunkhoed her so, you know the poor kid cried. He said, I'm a jiver from my birth. He jived so much he died and left this earth with his Lord, Lord, Lord, Lord, Lord. Hey! Oh, you pretty thing. What do you want me to buy you? Shoes? I'm gonna buy you some shoes, stockings, and garters too. And Lord, Lord, Lord, Lord, Lord. Down below he looked around once or twice. He even jived the devil and the devil's wife. He jived the little imps, big ones and all, with his Lord, Lord, Lord, Lord, Lord. He jived so strong, raised so much sand. He said, Lord, I'm just a jiving man. He jived like lightning, he just wouldn't quit. He said, everybody get set and get your mind on it. With that Lord, Lord, Lord, Lord, Lord. Oh, you pretty thing. Just as beautiful. Oh, run and tell me and crush me. But don't bruise me, baby. Oh, Lord, Lord, Lord. After jipping and jived, he backed him up against the wall. The imp said, Lord, he's gonna jive us all. Don't you worry, don't you fret. Why, I'm the jiving king, and I ain't started yet. With my Lord, Lord.

That's Frankie Half Pint Jackson from June of 1929. Here he is again from April 1938.

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That little word is sugar. 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

You know, for a decade's worth of 250 women making records, there are very few of the classic blues singers that are accompanied by a pipe organ. But there's Alberta Hunter, accompanied by Fats Waller on pipe organ, and Sugar from May of 1927. It rounds out the set. Let's go to the top. We listen to Cow Cow Davenport singing and playing piano, and Alabama Mistreater from October 1928. There was an earlier version, but I sort of like this one. It's got a little more polish. Then we listen to a Before and After by Frankie Halfpint Jackson. First, the early recording from June 1929, the Jive Man Blues. Tampa Red on guitar, Georgia Tom Dorsey piano, Frankie Halfpint doing the vocals. Then, almost a decade later, we have Frankie Halfpint from April 1938, accompanied by the Harlem Hamfats and Some Sweet Day. We also heard from Willie Mae McKenzie and Woke Up with the Rising Sun from March of 1937. We heard from Lovin' Sam Third. When I say third, it's not like the number THIRD. It's like heard with a T in front of it, third. Can you imagine that? From June of 1930, unknown piano player there. That led us around to Bessie Smith and The Devil's Gonna Get You from August 1928. Porter Granger on piano, two, count them, two clarinets, Ernest Sticky Elliott and Bob Fuller on the clarinets. And it brought us around to Alberta Hunter and Sugar. You're tuned to Blues Before Sunrise. Time now for our vintage gospel set. Let's listen to the Pace Jubilee Singers with Hattie Parker, recorded for the Victor label, April 1927.

Dear brothers and sisters, we come before you at this hour to tell you about the half ain't never been told. Amen. Our text is found in the book of the First Kings, the 10th chapter and the 7th verse, and read as follows.

the Queen of Sheba to King Solomon. Now that David is dead, Solomon is on his father's throne. And here's the prayer that he prayed to his Father in heaven. Give therefore thy servant an understanding heart to judge thy people, that I may discern between good and bad. For who is able to judge this thy so great a people? Wasn't it wonderful that King Solomon realized that he was not able to judge so great a people as Israel? And God said unto him, because thou hast asked this thing, and hast not asked for thyself long life, neither hast thou asked for thyself riches, neither hast thou asked for thyself the life of thine enemies, but hast asked for thyself understanding to discern judgment. Behold, I have done according to thy word. And when the Queen of Sheba understood the greatness of Solomon, she told him the half had not been told. Can't you have me sing that too?

You better watch, watch the sun. How steady, steady she run. Don't let her catch you, never let her catch you. In your way, with a gun. One of the mornings, and it won't be long. You'll call my name, I'll be going on home. Gonna meet my mother, my father too, and sisters and brothers. How do you do? Well, one of these mornings, it won't be long. You call my name, I'll be going on home. Gonna look good, baby, in the heat of the day. Tune up my harp and begin to play. Gonna walk with the Father, gonna chatter with the Son, gonna tell him about the world.

Pilgrim Travelers rounding out our set. We started with Pace Jubilee Singers featuring Hattie Parker. And We Will Walk Through the Valley in Peace from April 1927 on the Victor label. Then we heard the Reverend F.W. McGee from Chicago and The Half Ain't Never Been Told from June 1928. And I don't know if you noticed, but on they sang their way out about the last 40 seconds. Somebody was clapping on 1 and 3. After the sermon from the Reverend McGee, we had the Georgia Peach, Clara Hudman, and Gonna Wait on the Rising Sun.

from the year 1949, an unknown group accompanying, and the Pilgrim Travelers. He's Pleading in Glory from January 1949. You're tuned to Blues Before Sunrise. I'm Steve Cushing. That's just about got it for this hour. We're going to pause, identify the station. We'll be back with hour number three. If you like really old records, you better stick around. And if you don't, well, you can catch up on some sleep.

0: It's hour number three of this week's Blues Before Sunrise. I'm your host, Steve Cushing. This is the hour that we generally spend playing pre-war recordings, things done before World War II. And there's always been regard for an elite group of blues pioneers that come from the Delta. I'm not quite sure why that was. Maybe because what happened in the Delta actually was extended for another generation by post-war Chicago. The people in post-war Chicago were descendants, were influenced by the early group of recording pioneers of Delta blues, the Delta down in Mississippi. My philosophy is a little bit different. When you go to sort through the pre-war discography, the folks at the Document label made it possible by reissuing 900 CDs. And those pioneers in the Delta, basically what I'll be presenting here during the next hour, is done on 12 CDs. So it's just a very small slice of the overall picture. And I guess the point I'd like to make is that black folks listened to all sorts of stuff. They didn't just listen to what was going on in the Delta. There was all sorts of, even in the world of blues, what you would call pop or much lighter stuff than the Delta things. But just for the sake of the record, I am aware of who are the heavy hitters down in the Delta. And these, and mostly, I don't think black folks had anything to do with it in terms of collecting, trading records, or buying them, because it was all old stuff. They were more concerned with what's happening now. But it's this group of hardcore white collectors that decided the folks in the Delta were where it really was at. That was where the heart of the blues was at. And whether you agree with it or not, during the next most of this hour, we're going to run through the big names, profile it just one side a piece of the big names, and we'll start with the guy who's regarded as the king of the Delta bluesmen and the real trailblazer, and that's Charlie Patton. I don't know today if we have transcriptions, if we have the lyrics right to all the tunes or not. I still can't hear them. If it was up to me to write out the lyrics, we'd never know what Charlie Patton sang. But let's go back to June 1929. I think almost all of Charlie Patton's recordings were done for the Paramount label. That's one thing that all these artists have in common. Most of them, majority of them, I think, are on Paramount, and those are the most valuable records for collectors. Charlie Patton and the band Banty Rooster Blues from June 1929.
1: I'm gonna buy me a band.

mansion wall. I take my picture, hang up the mansion wall.

All right, there's Charlie Patton to get us started. So we profiled all the heavy hitters of the Deep South and down in the Delta. Up next is Son House. This is from May of 1930. Son is here on guitar and vocal, second guitar played by Willie Brown. This is one that was recorded for the Paramount label but never issued. The recording was saved in the vaults, thank goodness, and we have it today. This is Son House and Walking Blues.

And there is Son House from May of 1930, Walking Blues, Son, guitar and vocal, Willie Brown, second guitar. That same session, Willie Brown made tracks under his own name. Here he is on guitar and vocal from May of 1930 and the classic Future Blues.

Willie Brown from May of 1930 and the Future Blues. And the first three bluesmen that we profile here, Charlie Patton, Son House, Willie Brown, all recorded for the Paramount label. You're tuned to Blues Before Sunrise, and during this hour of the program, we have pre-war recordings, and we're going to just do a quick profile, one record each, by many of the heavy hitters from down in the Delta. Here's a guy that's included on that same CD, did not record for Paramount, he recorded for Brunswick. This is from September 1929. It's Kid Bailey and the Rowdy Blues. I should mention that the records that we're playing here are among the most collectible in all of blues recordings. In many cases, I remember 78 Quarterly ran a list one time of how many known copies there were to exist of each of these records. Sometimes it would be one or two, only one known copy known to exist. Other times it would be, you know, somewhere over 10, but they were all very collectible. Here's Kid Bailey.

Yeah, they had it. God damn it. The fuck is out there now? Kid Bailey from September 1929 on the Brunswick label and the Rowdy Blues, Kid Bailey guitar and vocal. Up next, we've got Rube Lacey. This was done in March 1928 for the Paramount label. It's the Mississippi Jailhouse Blues.

yeah. Well, it's a good year. I come a-rooning out.

And there we had Rube Lacy, Mississippi Jailhouse Blues, March of 1928 on the Paramount label. Here's another one of the heavy hitters. It's Garfield Akers on the Vocalion label, February of 1930, and this is the Jumping and Shouting Blues.

Well, it's a good year. I come a-rooning out.

buddy, yeah. But you want your baby, but you want your

Yeah, I think they were giving him the sign to wrap it up. Garfield Akers on the Vocalion label, February of 1930, and Jumping and Shouting Blues. You're tuned to Blues Before Sunrise, and this hour on the program, our pre-war hour, taking the opportunity to profile a lot of the heavy hitters from down in Mississippi and the Delta there. I guess if you were just to describe this casually, there were sort of three main players here. It was Charlie Patton, Son House, and the other one we're about to listen to came from the Crystal Springs School of Blues. I'm talking about Tommy Johnson. And there was, we could see a progression of players. It was Tommy Johnson, it was Houston Stackhouse, and Houston Stackhouse taught Robert Nighthawk. So there is a direct line from the late 20s down in Mississippi to the blues in Chicago during the late 40s and early 50s. This is Tommy Johnson. If you ever wondered where the name of the band and the famous tune Canned Heat came from, this is the original from August 1928 on the Victor label.

There's Tommy Johnson and the classic Canned Heat, recorded for the Victor label in August of 1928. Was this the one that had McCoy on it? No, this one was solo guitar, just Tommy Johnson. Some of them were done with Charlie McCoy as well. The interesting thing about Tommy Johnson, again, he's considered sort of the third pillar of the big three in Delta Blues, is that he made his last record in 1929, but he managed to live. He was a terrible boozer and was usually not manufactured liquor. It was homebrew stuff, and that was a lot rougher on you than if you had really smooth whiskey. But he managed to drink and live and not make another record from 1929 to his death in 1956. Tommy Johnson, I guess there were some recordings where he included a clarinet. If you can imagine a Delta guitar player and a clarinet, in my mind, it doesn't work very well, but we'll save that for another time. A partner with Tommy Johnson for a long time, it's a guy we're about to listen to, on the Paramount label in December 1929 was Ishman Bracey. And this is Ishman and Woman Woman Blues.

Ishmin Bracey and Woman Woman Blues, December 1929, also on the Paramount label. Here's another one, this one out of Memphis. And actually, in terms of this deep blues stuff from down in Mississippi, it's one of the more melodic guys, Robert Wilkins, who later became a clergyman, and it was the Reverend Robert Wilkins. It's one of the people that they managed to rediscover during the folk boom era, the late 50s and early 60s. Enthusiasts who had heard the records actually set about trying to see how many of these guys had survived and could they find them and record them again. And let's see, they found Son House, and they found Robert Wilkins. There are some other ones that we'll mention. But here's Robert Wilkins. He's on the Brunswick label. This is from September of 1929, and that's no way to get along.

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I just want some train to come along and take me.

Robert Wilkins, and That's No Way to Get Along from September of 1929. You know, I talked about the three pillars, the main guys, Son House, Charlie Patton, and Tommy Johnson. I guess there's another real heavy hitter we probably should include in that group. This is the guy, Skip James, who is a, music is a little different. It's called the Bentonia School of, and I think who came out of that? Johnny Temple, I believe, and then later Jack Owens, all followed in the footsteps of Skip James. But Skip recorded for the Paramount label. He's also one of the guys that was rediscovered during the folk boom, late 50s and 1960s. Let's go for a classic, February 1931, and if you had to pick one, Hard Time Killing Floor.

Skip James and Hard Time Killing Floor, February of 1931. Here's another, William Harris. He's more of an obscure player, but I think he's recognized among the elite from down in the Delta. And if there was one song I think that represents him better than any of the others, it's this one on the Jennet label, October 1928. I see a lot of other people doing versions of this. Guys from the 50s and 60s, when they were going to sing an old Delta Blues tune, it would be this one, Bullfrog Blues.

Woodrow.

William Harris and the Bullfrog Blues on the Jennet label from October 1928. You know, it's interesting. It took me a long time to get next to some of these records because the usual hooks, melodies, or backbeats, you know, electric guitar, none of those things can be found in these records. And I remember when I was, you know, there was, when I started this, my interest in it was the early 70s, like 71, 72, 73. Very little of it was available. There were just maybe a half a dozen artists. And I didn't hear about William Harris until the document label came out and had to find out who William Harris was. Up next, we've got another artist. This is sort of interesting. For years, people have been arguing about what his real name is, and apparently nobody has decided on it. He recorded for Paramount. This is a record from January 1932. I'm talking about King Solomon Hill, and this is Tell Me Baby.

0: Robert Johnson and his life and his career than just about any of the rest of these guys. I think the point I would try and make is that actually Robert Johnson was almost a generation later than these guys. He recorded in, what, 36 and 37, and all of the people that we've been listening to, the real trailblazers, there were, I think, eight recorded in 1920s and another five recorded in 1930, 31, or 32. So they were there many years before Robert Johnson showed up. But as long as we've got the time, let's grab one. From June of 1937, this is Robert Johnson for the Vocalion label.
1: Walking down the streets,

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0: to make you lose your mind.
1: All right, Robert Johnson from June 1937, and Stop Breaking Down. That was on, I believe, the Vocalion label, if I'm not mistaken. So I hope you get an idea of what all the Delta sound, why people were attracted to it. And that's pretty much just a brief listing of the people that were heard in that school of blues. And thank you very much for listening. You've been very patient. I think what we'll try and do, we're going to pause and identify the station. And when we come back next hour, we'll see if we can't find some electric guitar, some harmonica, and maybe some drums to help the medicine go down. This is Blues Before Sunrise, and we'll be right back.

And it's hour number four of this week's Blues Before Sunrise. I'm your host, Steve Cushing. I thought we would spend this hour, which we're usually down in the alley, and we will be this hour. I'm going to work through some sides that were recorded on the New York label, the Fire label, Bobby Robinson's label. There were a lot of things that Bobby Robinson did in the short span of the life of the label that were not blues. A lot of doo-wop things included there, but there also was enough blues and R&B things that we can provide some interesting listening for the next 60 minutes. Some well-known players here, Tar Heel Slim, also Buster Brown, Big Boy Crudup, Lightning Hopkins. Best known in the label in terms of blues was Elmore James. Let's grab a couple. Elmore on the Fire label.

I'm gonna do that and get me a mojo hand. 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I'm gonna fix my woman so she can't have no other man. Cold ground was my bed last night. Rocks was my pillow too. Cold ground was my bed last night. Rocks was my pillow too. I woke up this morning out wondering, what in the world am I gonna do? I lay down thinking, bite me a mojo hand. I lay down thinking about me a mojo hand. I didn't want to fix my woman so she can't have no other man. 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She make a fool about her, about as a fool can be.

Why can't a woman act funny when she got another man? 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You know she won't look straight at you. This is always ready to sing.

Well, I'm going tomorrow, but I won't be gone long. I'm going tomorrow, but I won't be gone very long. I'm gonna get me a mojo hand, I'm gonna bring it back home. That's what I'm gonna do.

There's Lightning Hopkins from November of 1960, Mojo Hand, and Coffee for Mama, both of them recorded for the Fire label. Before that, Elmore James and some great, very late Elmore. These were done in 1959, if I'm not mistaken. Elmore James, Sunnyland Train, and then Something Inside of Me. And he was recording for Bobby Robinson and the Fire label right up till the time of his death in 1963. So what we're doing this hour, listening to recordings that were on the Fire label, and we've got a lot of them here. We've done Elmore James and Lightning Hopkins. You know who else resurrected their career was Big Boy Crudup. He recorded for Victor throughout the late 30s and the 40s. The early 50s. Let's check out a couple of sides by Big Boy Crudup, and then a guy who recorded almost exclusively for Fire label was Buster Brown.

now, mama. That's all right for you. That's all right now, mama. Any way you do, I might dig myself a cave.

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I'ma dig myself a cave, move my baby down in the ground.

Now she didn't catch that southern. Lord, now where did the woman go?

All right, a couple of different artists on the Fire label there. First, a couple of sides by Big Boy Crudup, sort of a resurrection of his career after many years at Victor. From 1962, Mean Old Frisco and Dig Myself a Hole, sort of interesting because he did these recordings, and immediately after this, Bob Kester picked him up for the Delmark label. Big Boy Crudup, guitar and vocal. And then we listened to Buster Brown, a couple of sides on the Fire label. From 1960, Don't Dog Your Woman, June 1959, Dr. Brown. You're tuned to Blues Before Sunrise. I'm Steve Cushing, and what we're trying to do this hour, listening to sides that were, originally issued on the Fire label, Bobby Robinson's. I don't know a whole lot about Bobby Robinson. A lot of people are Bobby Robinson enthusiasts. I guess he had a record store in New York City and did a lot of things that are not blues, a lot of doo-wop stuff that we probably would never play. But there's some great things. I went through the catalog to see if we could find enough to fill an hour here. And up next, we got some stuff that we don't always get around to. How about Willis Gatortail Jackson is here, and he's accompanied by Bill Jennings on guitar, and that's always a swinging time.

Midwest. He's a tall, handsome guy, and Jack, he really knows how to dress. He wears nothing but the best at no times that money can buy. I've watched him so often pay as high as $100 just for one necktie. He was something to look at when he came on the scene. Check, that cat was clean. He used to change his vines at least 7 times a day. And what he paid for them, Jim wasn't paid. Like one vine alone cost the cat $3,000. And he had two $50,000 rings. And he wore one on each hand. Check, that cat was clean. When Bobo walked down the street, he'd sweep the average woman right off her feet. And another thing I like about it, Jim, that cat was built. And the shirt she wore cost $1,000 a piece, handmade out of pure Japanese silk. Jack, that cat was clean. He had coal black hair and his teeth was white as snow. The chicks used to scream when Bobo walked in the door. He'd sometimes smile and give the girls a wink. And the top coat he was wearing was hand-stitched, fur-lined, out of pure genuine. Check, that cat was clean. He had a pair of shoes, I ain't never seen a pair like that. And what he used to wear with them was a pair of silk slacks, cost him $7 and a $500 genuine Panama hat. Jack, that cat was clean. The gloves he wore must have cost him $800 a pair, and he had a pair to match everything that he'd wear. And every time he went out, I don't care when, you'd always see him wearing that $70,000 stick pin. Check, that cat was clean. I got a long-distance call late yesterday. Yeah, you guess it, all right. It was from Bobo. And he said he just bought a jet and he was headed this way. So here's a tip to all you so-called playboys. With them fine queens, you better get them out of sight before Bobo comes on the scene. Because the way that cat dresses Jim and with his dough, if he hit on one of them, ain't no way in the world she can say no. Because that cat would be clean, clean, clean. Ooh-wee! That cat would be clean.

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Now I'm sorry that I did. 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

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But you better listen to me and pick up on this tip, because I've been talking with the boys down where I work, and I done got hip, and I'm getting tired of it. 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

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And I want the real story, and I want to know just how it was done. 'Cause if I thought I let a cat across this

Michelle Bellu. And if you don't straighten up and fly right, somebody's got to

right, let's break in here. We're listening to Sides on Bobby Robinson's Fire label based in New York City. We started with a pair, Willis Gator Tail Jackson and Bill Jennings teamed together. First, Good to the Bone, and then Making It from 1959. Then we listened to a guy by the name of Al Pittman, who recorded under the pseudonym Dr. Horse. I don't know if that's a reference to heroin. Isn't that what they used to call heroin in the old days? Or if he played the horses, but he was Dr. Horse, Al Pittman. And one I always liked a lot, Jack, That Cat Was Clean. And then the other tune that he did there, I'm Tired of It, from the year 1960. So Willis Gator Tail Jackson, Dr. Horse. And then we listened to a pair by Wild Jimmy Spruill from 1959. First, Hard Grind, and then a thing called Kansas City March. You're tuned to Blues Before Sunrise, and we're listening to Sides that were on Bobby Robinson's Fire label. And among the better-known players that were on the label were Tar Heel Slim and his wife at the time, Little Ann. Let's pick up a couple of sides by Tar Heel Slim and Ann.

Yeah, Tar Heel Slim and his wife, Little Ann, couple sides there, Lock Me in Your Heart from 1959, and from 1962, Can't Stay Away. Hey, you know, I've got a record here. This is sort of weird. When I first made the scene in the early 70s, like 72 and 73, Mighty Joe Young was all over Chicago. He backed his own band. He backed Coco Taylor. He backed Jimmy Dawkins. You go out and see him three or four nights a week in Chicago. Here's a record that Mighty Joe Young did for

Can you believe that's Mighty Joe Young, Empty Arms, from 1961, also on the Fire label. Well, I hope you've enjoyed this hour trying to sort through some of the blues sides on the Fire label. We're going to pause and identify the station. We'll be back with hour number five, including our soul breakfast at the top. To take us up to station ID, how about Johnny Acey? I don't know if we'll play. We'll do one of them for sure and maybe part of another one. Again, it's Johnny Acey, the Fire label, to take us out.

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Just address it, my

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1: Yes, sir, Mr. Jones. I got my pencil and pad.
0: You see, it's strictly confidential, and it may prove influential with someone who is essential to my scheme.
1: I understand, Mr. Jones. I understand.
0: I'm almost scared to breathe a name. I told you to come on over here and take a letter, Miss Brown.
1: I'm here, Mr. Jones. I got the pencil and pad here, I told you.
0: Just address it, my beloved.
1: Your beloved.
0: Mm-hmm. And then say that I done discovered.
1: Discovered?
0: An angel who's been hovering in my dream.
1: Oh, I see. I got that too, Mr. Jones. I got that too.
0: Just like a sweet, melodic strain.
1: That man's got it bad. I knew that.
0: You know...
1: What's that?
0: As my secretary, you should know.
1: Know what, Mr. Jones?
0: What all this love business has done
1: for
0: me.
1: Well, no, I don't monkey around much with love, Mr.
0: And,
1: Jones.
0: And I think it's very apropos.
1: Wait a minute, what am I talking about?
0: Well, just so you offer your sympathy.
1: Well, I'll do the best I can, Mr. Jones.
0: Wait a minute, Chair.
1: What's that?
0: How come you crying, Miss Brown?
1: I ain't crying. I just got something in my eye, that's all.
0: Darling... What's if that? It's love you's expressing,
1: what's that,
0: then,
1: Joe?
0: Sweetheart, I'm confessing.
1: What's that?
0: It's been you that I've addressed.
1: What?
0: From the start.
1: You mean to tell me you made me all the time? You didn't tell me?
0: That's
1: well,
0: right.
1: Mom, look at here.

I Ain't Love Wonderful. It's the Ink Spots from January 1941. Please take a letter, Miss Brown. Gets us started on this fifth and final hour, Blues Before Sunrise, time for the Soul Breakfast.

And breakfast is served. It's Babyface Willette, the title track to a package called Face to Face from January 1961. Babyface Willette on the organ, Fred Jackson on tenor, Ben Dixon on the drums, Grant Green on guitar. And it's funny, the CD that I have must be a bootleg from Asia or something, because it doesn't have the Blue Note label or any mention of the Blue Note label anywhere in the package. I think that's where it was originally from. Babyface Willette rounds out our soul breakfast. We started with Charlie Parker and Strings from November 1949, Everything Happens to Me. Then Billy Eckstein recorded for the MGM label when he moved beyond the big bebop big band and became a stand-up single vocal and one of the most popular singers in the entire country. Recorded for MGM in July 1947, I'll never make the same mistake again. Then we listened to Dinah Washington on the Apollo label, among her earliest recordings, December of 1945, and the Pacific Coast Blues. Among the players in that band were Milt Jackson on vibe, Charles Mingus on the bass, and that brought us around to Babyface Willette and Face to Face. You're tuned to Blues Before Sunrise. I'm your host, Steve Cushing. Before we step down into the alley, what do you say we listen to a couple of sides by Billie Holiday?

Billie Holiday with the Parasites there. Let's see. First, Who Loves You from October 1936. Teddy Wilson and the band featuring Ben Webster on tenor. And then a more low-down piece called I'm in a Low-Down Groove from May of 1941. Eddie Haywood Sr. was there on piano. Roy Eldridge on the trumpet. Billie Holiday here on Blues Before Sunrise. Well, we're going to step down. I don't know how much of the alley this stuff contains, but I grabbed a volume from CBS or Sony, whenever it was, that put out these rhythm and blues tracks on the OK label. I'd say they were probably closer to soul in many instances than they were to low-down blues. But it's interesting listening at this hour of the morning, and we invite you to stick with us. We're going to start things off with Titus Turner.

Your baby grits ain't gross, his eggs ain't poaching. 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All around the world, I got blisters on my feet.

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Everybody in town gathered round to see. Have a little dilly willy with the red big feet. She got a lot of money. She likes to spread honey. What you do or say, spread the stuff from her feet to her head. Great big eyes, feather in a hat. Knees knocked together and her feet was flat.

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Go to the top. We started with a handful of sides were found on a CD with R&B recordings that the OK label had issued. And we started with Titus Turner from October of 1951, Don't Take Everybody to Be Your Friend. Then Larry Darnell, What More Do You Want From Me? And that was from February 1954. We also heard from Big Maybelle, September 1954, and A New Kind of Mambo. We heard the Ravens. They put in a stint with the OK label after leaving Savoy for so many years. Here on the OK label, Gotta Find My Baby from November of 1950. We also heard from Paul Gayton out of New Orleans and Don't Worry Me from November of 1952. Then we had three sides. I found three sides by Titus Turner that were on the Mercury label. Actually, their affiliate Wing was also like MRC and Wing were a part of Mercury. And we had three sides from May of 1955. What we had was Sweet and Low. Then we had Big John. And we wrapped it up with All Around the World, and among the players on that particular

Blues Before Sunrise program. We're here each and every week at this same time. I'm your host, Steve Cushing. We hope you'll make plans to join us again next week. I know I'll be back here, and we'll have two or three big stacks of vintage black vinyl to send in your direction. And let's see, I still got 10 seconds I have to kill if we're going to make the out theme come in on time. So count them down with me. 1, 2, 3, 4.

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I'm Steve Seal. We're at the Koncerthuset in Copenhagen, Denmark, with the Danish National Symphony Orchestra.

0: Founded in 1925 as part of the Danish Broadcasting Corporation, the Danish National Symphony Orchestra is one of the leading orchestras in Europe, performing with the world's leading conductors and soloists. Since 2016, its chief conductor has been Fabio Luisi, with former principal and guest conductors including Raphael Frubeck de Burgos, Thomas Dausgaard, Leif Zegerstam, Yuri Tamerkanov, and Herbert Blumstedt, who continues to lead the orchestra as its conductor laureate at the age of 98. Each year, more than 100,000 music lovers experience the magic of live symphonic music with this orchestra, both in its spectacular home of the DR Concerthuset here in Copenhagen, and on the orchestra's annual tour abroad to places including the USA, South America, China, Japan, and in most countries in Europe. For this concert, Finnish conductor Susanna Melki is on the podium, and she'll lead a program that will include not one, but two symphonies by the fabulous Finn, Jean Sibelius. One bright and refreshing, the other dense and fateful, a struggle between hope and doubt. First, his sixth, sometimes seen as the lesser-known Cinderella of his symphonies, not as popular as the preceding number five, but for many connoisseurs of Sibelius's music, it's their favorite of his symphonic works. Then his idiosyncratic and mysterious seventh, concluding a symphonic career with a unique work conceived in a single movement, and once described as the composer's most remarkable compositional achievement. But our concert will open with a concerto from the Romantic tradition. German violinist Isabel Faust will join the orchestra for the Concerto in A Minor by Antonín Dvořák, famous for being devilishly difficult, but one that Faust herself has begun to champion in recent years as deserving a greater place in the violin repertoire. So stay tuned as our music date in Denmark is just about to get underway. Welcome to APM's Symphony Cast. When you come to know classical music by listening to it on the radio or from your record collection, Antonín Dvořák's Violin Concerto is a familiar staple. But you don't find it played in the concert hall perhaps as often as, say, the Mendelssohn or Brahms or Beethoven concertos. So why is that? Well, Isabel Faust, our violin soloist in this concert, has your answer.
1: It's very, very difficult. We can start with that. It's really technically very demanding. It's very difficult to put it together with the orchestra. It's super demanding for the conductor to follow the soloist exactly in the way you should follow, and this, for the soloist to take the orchestra with you. It should be very freely played, very rhapsodically played, and at the same time you cannot forget about a whole huge symphonic orchestra behind you. Back there where the winds are sitting, they don't always hear every note. The solo is playing into the other direction. So the conductor has a hard time. It's really one of the difficult ones to accompany, I find. And I think now I have to start talking about how incredibly beautiful this piece is, because I said everything that's difficult and it sounds very negative, like I don't like the piece. On the contrary, I think it has to be played. I was lucky because I started to learn this piece very early when I was, I think, 13, with one movement for some kind of children's competition or where you didn't have to play the whole thing. And then I worked my way through it. And when I was 15, I played this piece in Hamburg. I had won international competition. And one of the consequences was that I could play this piece with Yehudi Menuhin conducting it. And then it was also when I met Jiří Bělohlávek, who unfortunately died quite a few years ago by now. And I met him and we played this piece for the first time. I immediately decided back then that this would be the first romantic violin concerto I would like to record. So there is my first recording of a romantic violin concerto is Dvořák violin concerto, which I did play a lot back then, of course a few years ago, but to rediscover the piece. And I have been playing it this month, as I said, quite a few times, and I'm so thrilled because I'm still discovering, and maybe also with the distance now over the years and having played it less for quite a few years and coming back to this score and playing it with different orchestras and different conductors and different point of views, I discover so many beautiful things that I just simply overlooked or was not able to actually free myself from all those difficulties I was naming before. I did probably never really get to this state that you can actually really fully take in what is going on in this piece. But I'm just much more capable of enjoying each little harmony in the celli, in the bassoon, each change of mood. It might be tiny, tiny and super subtle, and also just all over this piece, this incredible joy of music making and of dancing and of sparkling into the world. I find it more and more beautiful, I have to say, and I wish that this will be much more part of the regular violin repertoire.
0: Violinist Isabel Faust, now coming out onto the stage here at the Koncerthuset in Copenhagen, Denmark, followed by conductor Susanne Mielke, who will lead the Danish National Symphony Orchestra in the Violin Concerto in A Minor by Antonín Dvořák.

0: Violinist Isabel Faust with the Danish National Symphony Orchestra, led by guest conductor Susanna Melki here at the Koncerthuset in Copenhagen, Denmark. We've heard the Violin Concerto in A Minor by Antonín Dvořák here on SymphonyCast. Isabel Faust went into great detail for us about how difficult this piece is to play, and in particular, how hard it is to coordinate the solo part with the orchestra, and for the conductor to marshal all the forces together, and why this goes a long way to explaining why it's not played quite as often as perhaps the Brahms or Mendelssohn or Beethoven concertos. But she then went out of her way to say its sheer beauty makes up for the difficulty in her mind, and she's become quite the crusader for this piece in recent years, she says, wishing it could be played more often. Ms. Faust has garnered a lot of praise in her career for her interpretations of the music of Gabriel Fauré, and she says it's probably helped that, because of her French first name, many French listeners assume she was French. Her first commercial recording, though, was the music of Béla Bartók, but this is the work that was her first 19th century romantic concerto that she recorded because of her fondness for it. I'm Steve Seal, and our unusually constructed concert continues after the break with two back-to-back symphonies by a single composer, the final two by Jean Sibelius. That's coming up next on APM's SymphonyCast.
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0: Welcome back to Symphony Cast. I'm Steve Seal, and we're at the DR Koncerthuset in Copenhagen, Denmark, for a performance by the Danish National Symphony Orchestra. After our concerto work having come first on our program, we continue now with two symphonies by a single composer. And that composer, the foremost name hailing from the country that's also the homeland of our guest conductor at this concert, Susanna Melki. The country is Finland, and the composer, Jean Sibelius. The works in question will be his final two symphonies, numbers 6 and 7. These two works complement each other with their contrasting qualities. One is bright and refreshing, and the other is dense and fateful, a struggle between hope and doubt. Sibelius compared his 6th symphony to, quote, cold spring water and the scent of the first snow, he said. The 7th symphony is darker and more compact in a single long movement, forming a musical arc that nevertheless rises and blooms into a brilliant light. So how does conductor Susanna Melki feel about pairing them together on the same program?
1: This is really interesting, and it's actually the first time for me to do them together. I know that this is done sometimes, and I think they work very well together. However, they are very different. And even the sonority of the orchestra is very different. I think, for example, for the strings in the 6th, they need to play much more light and classical, whereas in the 7th, you really can use all the sort of thicker sonority, dig into the sound much more. But it's a very, very mysterious work, the 6th. And for me personally, maybe the most moving of all of them. It has just such a beautiful melancholy in it, which is very, very touching, but never sentimental. It's just, it's like an open landscape, an open sky, and you kind of end up listening to it, reflecting on all kinds of very, very personal things, I think. That's what it brings out in me when I hear it in concert. It always moves me.
0: Conductor Susanna Melki. And indeed, the 6th is the favorite of quite a few Sibelius aficionados. Despite it being perhaps his least often heard symphony, the work is in D minor, but as she pointed out, that doesn't necessarily mean that it's dark by definition.
1: I think with the music of this epoch in general, it's very interesting how we can have a luminous minor or a sad major. You know, it becomes very philosophical, and it goes in between the major and minor. But I don't think that the 6th symphony is sad, actually. I don't think there's sadness. It's just more like a peaceful resignation, you know, things that you realize later in life kind of thing, that it is what it is, but it's wonderful. That kind of acceptance of the inevitability somehow, but also very, very warm and tender. So yes, of course, people can analyze the keys, and I think the biggest part of it is in minor, but it can be also very, very powerful minor. Like in the last moment, it's stormy, and it's definitely very confident. It's abstract, but still incredibly human.
0: Conductor Susanna Melki, now returning to the stage here at the DR Koncerthuset in Copenhagen, to lead the Danish National Symphony Orchestra in the Symphony No. 6 in D minor by Jean Sibelius.

0: is Symphony No. 6 by Jean Sibelius. Susanna Mielke conducted the Danish National Symphony Orchestra here at the DR Koncerthuset in Copenhagen, Denmark, on SymphonyCast. The composer called the work a serving of cold spring water in opposition to many contemporary cocktails, his word, a reference to the modernist gestures in post-war music. He wrote in his diary, "I intend to let the musical thoughts and their development determine their own form in my soul." A romantic to the end, even in the intellectual age of the early 20th century. I'm Steve Seal, and our concert continues now with the second of the two symphonies by Jean Sibelius on our program. And this one, following from the sixth, now to his seventh, the final symphony that he would compose, completed in 1924. The composer said that by this time he felt completely out of touch with the trends of 20th century music, so much so that in the 1940s he destroyed just about everything written after his seventh symphony, and he gave up composing altogether. His seventh, however, would remain an innovative work nonetheless, officially in just one movement, although that single movement does have four distinct identifiable parts, just played continuously. It's been described as a journey, or being about the natural world. So how does conductor Susanna Mielke prefer to think of it?
1: Well, I think it's important that everybody has their own conclusion about it. I wouldn't like to verbalize what it means, because it is a... I think the whole Seventh Symphony is a journey, you know, through light and darkness and whatever you want. And it is some sort of a victory, but not like a war victory or something, you know. It's ideally larger than life, but of course, you know, we try our best in that sense. But I think maybe what I could say is that I think we really need to feel the gravitation towards the last chord, that there's a really, really, really strong pull, and yeah, it's luminous and gorgeous.
0: And the work's final chord is indeed a clear, critical moment as one note changes into another, transforming the chord into C major. And what does Maestro Mielke think about what many have suggested about there being a theme of nature in the work?
1: It's hard to say for me intellectually or analytically, because I grew up with this music and I heard it before I saw the music. And of course, because I am Finnish, I think of the landscape, and I think people are talking sometimes, you know, references about winter in the sixth and so all of that. But it can work, you know, it doesn't need to be the Finnish landscape. I think what is in common for people from all places and cultures is that if it's a landscape, it's definitely a very, very vast landscape. So it can be tundra, or it can be Grand Canyon, or, you know, it has this kind of very, very, very long, you see all of the horizon and you see all of the sky, but it's something that is above the buzz of the city life, or, you know, it's not about conversation. It's abstract, and it's somehow inevitably, maybe the reference to nature is the fact that we accept it as it is, you know, and the sky has different colors depending on the winds, but it's still the sky, and we feel, if we are humble and wise, we feel small in front of the wonders of the nature. I think maybe that's the approach.
0: Conductor Susanna Mielke, now coming out onto the stage here at the Koncerthuset in Copenhagen, Denmark, one final time to lead the Danish National Symphony Orchestra in the Symphony No. 7 in C major by Jean Sibelius.

What a work. What a finale. What a chord. An emphatic affirmation from Jean Sibelius in his final symphonic work, the Symphony No. 7 in C major by Sibelius, performed here in Copenhagen by the Danish National Symphony Orchestra, led by Susanna Mielke on SymphonyCast. Sibelius would live for 33 more years after completing that work, but he would never write another symphony. In fact, he would write very little additional music at all. But what a way to make your exit from writing symphonies, that piece. There was a time when composing in C major was considered a pointless act by many composers, that all that could be said and that he had been said. But composer Ralph Vaughan Williams said that only Sibelius could make C major sound completely fresh, and he proved it with that work. I'm Steve Seal. The Danish National Symphony Orchestra was in the spotlight on this week's Symphony Cast with music of Dvorak and Sibelius. As always, you can listen again from our website, yourclassical.org/symphonycast. With the time we have remaining, here's a bit more from the Danish National Symphony Orchestra, this time with a Danish composer, Carl Nielsen, from his Symphony No. 5 in a performance conducted by Fabio Luisi on SymphonyCast.

0: The Symphony No. 5 by Carl Nielsen. 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

Hello and welcome to Classical Guitar Alive. I'm Tony Morris. Classical Guitar Alive is broadcast thanks to the generous support of the Augustine Foundation and the Kadosky Family Fund and Charles and Taco Parker and by Augustine Strings, makers of classical guitar strings since 1947. And thanks to a gift in loving memory of Adam Bratcher. Thanks for joining me. We'll hear music by Bach, Dvorak, Villa-Lobos, Tárrega, and British composer Stephen Goss. We'll start with music from the Baroque by an unknown composer. This Allegro in C major is performed by Daniel and Pablo Zapico.

Opening this week's edition of Classical Guitar Alive, we've just heard Daniel and Pablo Zapico performing an allegro in C major by an anonymous composer. This is music originally written for the violin but arranged for guitar by Xufei Yang. She performs Bach's Violin Sonata in G minor.

Xufei Yang performing her solo guitar arrangement of Bach's Violin Sonata in G minor. This next piece by Heitor Villa-Lobos was originally titled Fantasia Concertante for guitar and orchestra, and it was written for Andres Segovia. Villa-Lobos later added a cadenza and retitled the piece Concerto for guitar and orchestra, and the piece was given its world premiere in Houston, Texas in 1956. We'll hear Manuel Barueco and the Sao Paulo Symphony Orchestra, conducted by Giancarlo Guerrero.

Manuel Barueco and the Sao Paulo Symphony Orchestra, conducted by Giancarlo Guerrero, in the Guitar Concerto by Heitor Villa-Lobos. This is music by Tárrega, performed by Julian Bream.

Julian Breen performing music by Spanish guitar composer Francisco Tárrega. British composer Stephen Goss has arranged and elaborated a series of Welsh folk songs. We'll hear them performed by the Patterson-Sutton duo.

Stephen Goss's settings of Welsh folk songs performed by the Patterson-Sutton duo. We'll close this week's edition of Classical Guitar Alive with Trio Elogio performing three Slavonic dances by Antonín Dvořák.

0: Closing this week's edition of Classical Guitar Alive, we've just heard Trio Elogio performing three Slavonic dances by Antonín Dvořák. You've been listening to Classical Guitar Alive. Classical Guitar Alive is broadcast worldwide thanks to the generous support of the Augustine Foundation and the Kadosky Family Fund, and Charles and Taco Parker, and by Augustine Strings, makers of classical guitar strings since 1947. And thanks to a gift in loving memory of Adam Bratcher. Classical Guitar Alive is a nonprofit organization based in Austin, Texas. Music by pluck-stringed instruments like the guitar, the harp, and the ancient lyre have been used in healing for over 3,000 years. That's why our mission is to bring this music to the widest possible audience. 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I'm Tony Morris. 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

0: That was 11-year-old violinist Laura Gin from New York, New York, performing Niccolo Paganini's La Clochette, Opus 7, arranged by Fritz Kreisler. Welcome to From the Top. I'm pianist Orly Shaham, and I'm so glad to be back with you today to host this wonderful show. We have five very special young musicians to introduce you to today, including an 11-year-old violinist who moved with her family from Sydney, Australia at 7 years old to attend the pre-college program at the Juilliard School, and a 6'5" high school senior from Englewood, New Jersey, whose viola is almost as tall as he is. Now let's meet 11-year-old Laura Gin, whose charming performance of Paganini's La Clochette, Opus 7, arranged by Fritz Kreisler, we just enjoyed. Welcome to From the Top, Laura.
1: Hi.
0: It's so much fun to play with you. You're so flexible and you seem to really enjoy the piece. You're in such great command of it. I had a great time playing with you.
1: Me too.
0: Are there any details in this piece that make you like ultra aware of being a violinist, that it was written and arranged by two violinists?
1: Maybe like the transitions from like the fast parts to the slow parts. I love those parts because I feel like I can express myself a lot. It is kind of hard technically, but you feel like really good after.
0: That violin part sounds fiendishly difficult. Do you ever use parts of this piece as just a technical part of practice?
1: Sometimes when I'm practicing my trills, I use this part.
0: That is fiendishly difficult, and it's so natural for you. What is it about that that's hard?
1: Because your arm has to, like, control the bow, and your fingers have to cooperate with your arm to, like, accent each note. So it's kind of hard to do that. It takes practice to do that.
0: That's the right hand you're talking about, the bow arm. Do you have to coordinate any special way with the left hand to make that happen?
1: Yeah, because if you don't coordinate, it's going to like sound like a mess. So you have to practice slowly, like both hands.
0: When you're actually performing that spot, are you thinking about every single one of those steps, or are you sort of letting go of all of it?
1: I'm just letting go, and like I just think in my head that you can do it. I have some notes that I can focus on, my anchor notes.
0: So like landmarks that you know you're going to get to. That's great. Can you tell us a little bit about where you were born and how you got to New York?
1: I was born in Sydney, Australia. I wanted to play the violin, and at first my mom was like, no, it's going to be too hard. But one of her friends was encouraging her to get me a violin, and so I should start playing. And so finally she bought me one when I was 6 or 7, and I just started playing, and it was really fun. And after 1 year, my mom was like, maybe we should go to Juilliard. And my teachers were like, oh, you're definitely not going to get into Juilliard. You're so tiny and you've only been playing for 1 year. Uh-huh. But I got in. The first year, it was COVID, so I couldn't go anywhere. I was just online in Australia.
0: So you didn't even move the first year?
1: No, the first year, I just watched the Zooms. Mm-hmm. And I did the homework. And like the second year, my parents made the decision to move to New York. I have like a bigger sister. She's 27. She took over our family business so I could come, and so she's supporting me right now. Without her, I wouldn't be able to be here because I wouldn't be able to afford it.
0: Wow. So you said you were 6 or 7, you got this violin. How did you even know violins existed?
1: When I was 5, I just saw people playing the violin. And I was like, I want to play the violin as well.
0: So how do you divide the music side of you and, you know, the regular person?
1: Well, there's not many people that like play music professionally around me, so that's kind of hard because I want to relate to people when I play, so it's good that I have Juilliard. But I like doing like normal things in life as well, like hang out with my friends. I used to be obsessed with Squishmallows, so I used to go to every store and I used to try to find like every rare pet that I could find. Uh-huh. So yeah, I was obsessed with that. And there was also a time I was obsessed with slime.
0: With slime? Did you ever make your own slime?
1: Yeah, I made a lot. I have like a bunch in my home, and now I've abandoned them.
0: Do you have a favorite performance? Is there a recording that you take out again and again? Sorry, I'm using old people terminology. Is there a recording you click on again and again?
1: Paganini Cantabile.
0: That's a beautiful piece.
1: I click mine.
0: You like your recording? I love that. That's great, because of course your recording does what you think the piece should do, which is exactly what you did with me today. And I really appreciated that part of playing with you. Thank you so much for playing
1: with
0: me. 11-year-old violinist Laura Jin, originally from Sydney, Australia, now living with her family in New York City. Now let's meet 17-year-old violist Quincy Eby from Englewood, New Jersey, who's here next to me, poised to play. Hi, Quincy. Welcome to From the Top.
2: Hello. It's a pleasure to be here.
0: What will we be playing together today?
2: We'll be playing excerpts from the Rebecca Clark Sonata for viola and piano.
0: Great. Whenever you're ready, let's take it from the top.

0: We just heard 17-year-old violist Quincy Eby playing an excerpt from the first movement of 20th century composer Rebecca Clark's Sonata for Viola and Piano, with me, Orly Shaham, on the piano. Quincy, it's such a beautiful thing to collaborate on this piece. You have this incredible calm disposition when you play it. Does that come naturally, or is that something you actively cultivate?
1: Well, I'm actively working on it every day, whenever I perform. Whenever I'm practicing, it's super difficult to keep yourself calm during a performance, but I'm working very hard on it. With a piece like Clark, I feel very at home in it.
0: What are some of the biggest challenges and the greatest joys of this particular piece for you?
1: Most of the time, these composers, they're also pianists, like Brahms, Clark, and that leads to a lot of great piano parts. And sometimes I feel like, oh, I'm watching the pianist play a million notes and I'm just sailing on top of it. But it makes for some really great music.
0: Well, and from the pianist's perspective, yeah, we're dealing with these millions of notes, and then you have this incredible beauty that you are providing over it and putting it all together. You know, when the piano part is just by itself, it often feels just very harmonic, and you add the lyricism and the melody in a way that is just so satisfying. Why do you think this particular sonata, the Rebecca Clark Viola Sonata, has become such a staple of the repertoire for viola?
1: Its incredible beauty is a big part of it. But I also think that the story behind it has a lot of good meaning. She was writing it for a competition, and then when it was submitted, most of the people thought that she didn't write it. They were like, oh, how could a woman write this?
0: Right.
1: There's so much intricate detail that is, it's just amazing. She was great.
0: Yeah, absolutely. Do you have any specific images in your mind when you're playing, for example, this movement?
1: Well, it's a very heroic movement, right? When I play the opening, I think of a hero. I think of my sword, my shield. It's so glorious in that way. And there's also a poem that goes along with it. It's about the glory of youth and this godlike feeling. It's very interesting to me.
0: And isn't it wonderful how she's able to contrast that with this incredible intimacy, right? This very personal thing that happens in this movement, too.
1: Well, I think that's part of the appeal of it. You have this duality of both. It heightens each character.
0: Not only did I love hearing you play your beautiful viola, I'm loving looking at your beautiful viola. Can you tell us a little bit about your instrument?
1: Oh, of course. So this instrument is currently on loan to me. It's a 17¼. It's by Douglas Cox, wonderful viola maker.
0: 17¼, so that's on the large side for violas, right?
1: Yes.
0: Since our listeners aren't looking right at you, can you tell us how tall you are?
1: I'm about 6'5".
0: So obviously you need a big instrument in order to be able to sort of fit the size of your body. Does it get heavier when it's bigger?
1: Well, that depends on the instrument, because my viola is actually very light, even though like I do sometimes experience shoulder death if I'm practicing for too long. But that's just, I guess, a perk of viola playing.
0: Do you come from a musical family?
1: Yes, my father's a trumpet player.
0: Does your dad actually still take out the trumpet?
1: Oh, yes, he does. I mean, I used to practice some scales with him a while ago and maybe play a little bit of repertoire with him.
0: Nice. And I hear you have another special person in your life that you maybe sometimes play with?
1: Yes, my twin brother. He's a pianist. I mean, he's not heading in that direction entirely, but he still plays, and that makes me very happy, because even if you're not a professional, music is a very important thing to have in your life.
0: Absolutely. So tell me about your journey in music.
1: Well, like every good violist, I started on the violin. There are a couple of us who started on the viola, and for those people I have utmost respect for, but I started on the violin. I played a lot of chamber music, I worked on my solo repertoire, and then I applied to Juilliard Pre-College, where I now study under Ms. Huang and Ms. Carr.
0: Fantastic. Thank you so much for talking with us today, Quincy, and for your beautiful music.
1: Thank you. It was a pleasure.
0: 17-year-old violist Quincy Eby from Englewood, New Jersey.
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0: Next, we will hear from 16-year-old pianist William Gough from Chester Springs, Pennsylvania, now living and studying at Phillips Academy in Andover, Massachusetts.
3: My name is William Gough. I'm 17 years old, and I go to Phillips Academy Andover in Massachusetts. I'm currently in 11th grade, what most people call juniors, but we have our own weird naming convention, so we're called uppers. At Andover, my main extracurricular pursuit would probably be editing for The Philippian, which is our weekly publication. And I felt that that pursuit was actually really interesting in that I was exploring a lot of areas of campus and meeting a lot of people that I wouldn't have otherwise been speaking to or have met. And through that, I feel like I was able to really expand the breadth and depth of my experiences at Andover, which is what led me to a lot of my other interests that I currently hold. The experiences that I've gained at Andover mixed with music in a way that I was able to, rather than balance my life with music, use music to balance my life. Having 2 or 3 hours that I always set aside for music making and practicing really helped ground me in the current moment. And just the fact that the music I'm playing is from such a long time ago, it kind of reminds me of this scale of time and helps me come to terms with the fact that whatever difficulties I'm experiencing in the current moment will pass. Today, I'll be playing Chopin's mazurkas Opus 59, number 2 and 3. The mazurka is, of course, the Polish dance. And Chopin's mazurkas, I feel like, are very special because they use a lot of Western European compositional elements that kind of conflict a little bit with the form of the original Polish folk dance. But I feel like in that sense, Chopin here is really trying to express that he wants to pay homage to his roots in Polish folk identity, but incorporate his own ideas after he left Poland. This set of mazurkas specifically was composed in 1845, and this is towards the end of his life. So when I approach this piece, I'm thinking of it as a sort of departure from his youth, almost. It feels like a very mature style Chopin piece. A lot of his works, I feel, come from emotions that might be more familiar to younger people. So I feel that sometimes when I'm trying to play, say, Brahms or Schumann, emotionally speaking, it's almost incomprehensible. Some of my teachers have told me that, you know, the only way to really play this better is just to simply live longer. At the same time, he did write this while very close to his death, so there is that feeling of knowing you don't have much time left in life that is definitely more severe than my knowledge of knowing that I don't have much time left in high school. But I do feel that connection of departure. Andover has been a place that I've been very happy to call home for the past 3 years, and knowing that I only have 1 year left is a very bittersweet feeling, and I do want to make the most of it. And I suppose that feeling of giving everything you have in the name of good times, good memories, and friends is something that could come into these mazurkas. But I do think that this piece is one that will grow alongside me, and I'm excited to see where it goes as I also gain more life experiences to put into it.

0: That was 16-year-old pianist William Guh from Chester Springs, Pennsylvania, performing the Chopin Mazurkas Opus 59 in A-flat major and F-sharp minor.
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2: 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From the estate of Joan B. Kroc, whose bequest serves as an enduring investment in the future of public radio and seeks to help NPR produce programming that meets the highest standards of public service in journalism and cultural expression. 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
0: Welcome back to From the Top. We're being treated to a program of music from the Western classical repertory. I'm here with Jack Kent Cook, young artist, 17-year-old viola player Joo-hee Kim from Palisades Park, New Jersey. Together, we'll be playing part of the third movement of Johannes Brahms's Sonata for Viola and Piano No. 2 in E-flat major, Opus 120. When you're ready, Joo-hee, let's take it from the top.

0: We just heard 17-year-old violist Joo-hee Kim playing part of the third movement of Brahms' Sonata for Viola and Piano No. 2 in E-flat major, with me, Orly Shaham, on the piano. Welcome to From the Top, Joo-hee.
1: Hello, thank you for having me.
0: Such a pleasure to play with you and to explore this music with you. Can you tell us a little bit about the journey you've had with this piece? Was it love at first sight?
1: No, actually, I really hated it in the beginning because it was so difficult for me to understand. I started this piece when I was pretty young, around like freshman year. Mm-hmm. So I actually had no idea what I was playing. Like, it's very mature. So
0: yes.
1: I feel like as a young person, I couldn't understand the intense emotions that he was going through in his life while he was writing this piece. So for me, I had a very difficult time understanding it. I felt very frustrated, but I think I had some kind of like moment where I was like, yeah, this was Brahms' intentions. I love this piece too.
0: And you clearly have a real feeling for this movement now. So could you pinpoint what is it that makes it so mature?
1: I feel like this piece and Brahms' nature in general is that he has a lot of different emotions going on, but he doesn't express it very well. And in the beginning, I thought he was being stupid. Like, why would you not show your love? Like, please express yourself a little more. But I think as I got older, I also started to not express myself, like going through puberty and everything. Mm. And that's when I realized, like, Brahms was not being an idiot. He was just being a person. And I've, like, started liking this piece more and more, and it just came through. I actually have this sketchbook where I draw, like, the stories of the pieces I play.
0: Nice.
1: And for this piece in particular, I had a really hard time getting the feel of what I was supposed to be drawing or like imaging. I feel this piece is like a narrative of someone's entire life in the viewpoint of someone old, someone that's lived their entire lives already.
0: Yes.
1: And this piece in particular feels very dreamlike, imagining when they were in their prime or in their youth, falling in love, enjoying their life.
0: Yes.
1: And they come to a realization around the end, not really of regret, for more of understanding that, oh, I'm not this young person anymore, but I still got to live on.
0: Yeah, absolutely. I think that's very, very true. Why do you think this piece has become such a staple, really part of the core repertoire for the viola?
1: Well, the viola does not have a lot of rep, so we got to take whatever we have. But even though this piece is written for the clarinet and the viola have very similar tones, I feel.
0: Hmm.
1: I think if the viola was switched into a wind instrument, it would probably be the clarinet. And just the tone fits the viola so well.
0: There's something about this range. It's lower, but it's not as low as you can be. It's somehow very personal in this way.
1: And I feel like the viola has such like a human quality to it. It's imperfect. And the range is very similar to a human's voice would be. It's not too deep, it's not too high. So I feel like it touches the human soul.
0: I love that. Do you come from a musical family or are you the only musician?
1: My dad, he was an opera singer.
0: Wow.
1: Yeah, and my brother is actually a pianist.
0: Do you ever play with your brother?
1: Yeah.
0: That's great. Now, I'm asking you all these questions, but I understand you have some interviewing experience yourself.
1: Yeah.
0: Where do you do that?
1: I'm the producer of our school's like news and things like that. But I also do, like, I started this volunteer group to teach Korean and raise money to help students gain the educational needs they want to and they deserve. So with that foundation, I do a lot of interviewing with students so that they can get more fluent in Korean and just practice their Korean with me as the interviewer.
0: Congratulations, Joo-hee, also on your Jack Kent Cook Young Musicians Award.
1: Thank you.
0: What will you be using the scholarship money for?
1: This bow.
0: Whoa, okay.
1: And my Manus pre-college tuition. And probably a lot of lessons. I've already done some lessons. It's been very helpful.
0: Fantastic.
1: Yes.
0: Well, I can't wait to hear where you go next. Thank you for being with us today, Joo-hee.
1: Thank you.
0: Jack Kent Cook Young Artist, violist 17-year-old Joo-hee Kim from Palisades Park, New Jersey. Finally, we close out today's show with one of the great works for piano. 16-year-old pianist Daniel Hendy from Princeton, New Jersey, will perform the Transcendental Etude No. 10 in F minor, Appassionata, by Franz Liszt.

0: We just heard 16-year-old pianist Daniel Hendy perform the Transcendental Etude No. 10 in F minor by Franz Liszt, nicknamed Appassionata. Welcome, Daniel. So great to have you.
1: It's great to be here.
0: What are your favorite parts of playing this piece?
1: You know, there's a sort of fiery aspect to it when you're starting to play the piece. And even when you're learning, it's just those two-note slurs, and it's sort of this call and spoken word, and it really responds to you. And I find that really special.
0: It's such an athletic piece. Do you find yourself preparing differently for that?
1: With any kind of piece, there's a sort of athleticism to the way you have to play it. Even like from Bach to Mozart to even something as romantic and ferocious as this, you still have to have that certain sense of attack to every note and preciseness to every note. But I do think with a piece like this, you do want to feel this like overarching grandness.
0: Yeah, absolutely. Was it a piece that you fell in love with right from the beginning?
1: Yeah, it was really, from the moment I really approached the piece, I sort of felt like, oh, this is something I would have written if I could. Not to say that I am at Liszt level of composition, certainly not.
0: I love that because I think, you know, when you play Liszt at the piano, you can't just play Liszt, you have to be Liszt. And you're really doing that when you're playing this piece. Are either of your parents musical?
1: No. The story that I used to always tell is that they sat me down at a keyboard back when I lived in Singapore a long, long time ago. I don't even remember this. But in them retelling it to me, there were just these moments they sort of, you know, assumed I had a talent for it or anything. And they put me on the piano and they were like, maybe you should do this. And then they took me to a teacher. And that first teacher just fully rejected me. They said, he's too young. You know, you shouldn't start playing.
0: How old were you when that happened?
1: It was 4, which is actually unique because a lot of musicians start even earlier than that. But I guess that this teacher, it was different. But she sat me down, showed me some scales. I repeated them after her, apparently perfectly. I have no recollection of that either. And then she sort of said, sure. And then, you know, the rest is history, so to speak.
0: Amazing. And you found your way to the piano because you were presented with a keyboard, or did you consider other instruments?
1: I guess it really never came to instruments. I mean, we had a keyboard, right? Not even a full-size keyboard, but it had sort of these demo tracks, and I sort of copied it.
0: Nice.
1: And my parents said, maybe when we come to America, he should start on the piano.
0: So you started only when you came to this country?
1: Yes, yes, yes. And that was maybe 2 years or a year after.
0: And I know your background, it's not from Singapore. Where's your family from originally?
1: So my family's Persian. I was born in Canada, so it's a huge, like, we've traveled. Even like where I live now, Princeton, it's my home, but I've definitely had many homes. And I think it also has this musical analogy of you gain a different like appreciation for everything as you move from place to place. Obviously in America, you have this, you know, deeply rooted conservatory culture, and pianos, you learn it as an art, you learn it to win competitions. But when I traveled in other places around the world, it's even more seen as something that's just beautiful and you enjoy, and you see people on the street performing, and you see, you know, people in their homes and they have an instrument and they've never had any type of, you know, formal education. And that was really special to me.
0: So given that you have this diverse background in music, what is your relationship to specifically the Western music canon?
1: I think that Western, you know, tradition has been more my home and where I felt comfortable, especially the harmony and polyphony. I know that it's definitely something special about other cultures' music. My parents play a lot of Persian music, so I've listened to it and I've really gravitated towards it as well.
0: Tell me a little bit more about your experience with Iranian music.
1: There's instruments that, you know, we're all familiar with, piano, violin, and it's a lot of it. But then there's also these, you know, exotic instruments, at least to me, that when I traveled to Iran when I was like, I think 10, I experienced, and that was just a different world. And their sound was so unique, and there's quarter tones, you know, that's very non-Western music. You can explore different places where you've never been before.
0: Yeah, it has a very different emotional impact. If you were to describe the piano as a person, how would you describe the piano for you?
1: For me, it's something that, you know, you really have to latch onto and you form a bond with it. You know, you sort of fall into this relationship with this instrument, and it's always, you know, a quest, and it's always a mission to try to get something that you can almost imagine it in your head. And it's always this perpetual journey, because at the end of the day, you can't be perfect. I think it's all in the journey, you know, as you're trying to get those sounds, eventually you get to somewhere where you can feel content with where you are.
0: Thank you for sharing your journey with us, Daniel. You inspire us all with your curiosity and your passion.
1: Thank you so much for having me.
0: 16-year-old pianist Daniel Hendy from Princeton, New Jersey. I want to thank all of you discerning from the top listeners for spending this musical hour with us. And thank you to our young musicians who bring new life and vision to the classical repertoire. Your playing generates so much hope and optimism for our future. I'm pianist Orly Shaham. This episode was recorded at Sound on Sound Studios in Montclair, New Jersey, with engineer Liv Burnett. William Guz music was recorded at Futura Productions with engineer John Weston and assistance from Chris Wilson and Mar Jimenez. 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

0: This is American Roots, celebrating our nation's 250th year, live with Native American songs, Black American jazz and blues, Creole, Zydeco, Cajun, and country music. Our partners are the New Orleans Jazz National Historical Park and Jean Lafitte National Historical Park for a live concert honoring the Library of Congress's American Folklife Center, now in its 50th year. Let's roll with the boss man of the Mother-in-Law Lounge, my friend and bon vivant jazz trumpeter, Kermit Ruffins, and his barbecue swingers.
1: Have you ever been to New Orleans?

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I want you to bring me underneath the Claiborne Avenue Bridge and bring me back down to the mother-in-law lounge. And when we get by Joe's Cozy Corner, I want you to strike up that Didn't He Ramble. When I die, when you die, you better second line. 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You better second line. Ta-da! Thank you, music lovers. Thank you. And we're live coming to you from New Orleans, Louisiana. Yours truly, Kermit Ruffins and the Barbecue Swingers. Thank you all for tuning in. And by the way, who that saying they gonna beat them Saints?

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But I'm dealing with the sun, with the sun, with the sun refused to shine. Oh Lord, I'd like to be with my baby. Oh, when the saints go marching in. Oh, when the saints go marching in. But I'm dealing with the saints marching in. Oh Lord, I'd like

Yeah. New Orleans' own Kermit Ruffins on trumpet and vocals, using the classic song Saints as a swingin' singin' hope for another return to the Super Bowl. And his barbecue swingers included the man from Japan's Z2, known to his family as Yoshitaka Tsuji on piano, Jerry Anderson drums, and Kevin Morris bass. This is American Roots for the July 4th holiday weekend. Before the nation or even jazz was born, an old a cappella form of Afro-Creole French ritual vocal music called juré emerged in the late 18th century as a mingling of South Louisiana Afro-Catholic and Protestant call and response vocal chants. Juré means to testify and was also used as a way of communicating during enslavement without enslavers understanding the messages. In South Louisiana, it's considered a forerunner of Creole Zydeco music and has some elements of blues. The famed folklorist Alan Lomax recorded examples of juré in the 1930s, now housed in the Library of Congress. The group here is led by our good friend and musical colleague, Sun Pie Barnes.

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0: Fini Tombé. 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
1: Mr. Sun Pie, y'all.
0: Thank
1: Mr.
0: you.
1: Mr. Sun Pie.
0: Merci bien.
2: Afro Creole Louisiana a cappella jure vocals and percussion. That song Zydeco et Pasale gave birth to and named an entire genre of music, Zydeco. Le Zydeco, spelled phonetically Z-Y-D-E-C-O, meaning snap beans in Creole French. A Zydeco dance version of the song was made famous by the late Creole accordion king Clifton Chenier in 1965. And we are back with Native American, French, and roots country music minglings in South Louisiana when American Roots returns.

0: This is American Roots. The four federally recognized Native American tribes in Louisiana are Coushatta, Chitimacha, Tunica Biloxi, and the Jena Band of Choctaw Indians. There are 11 state-recognized tribes. Some, like the Houma on the south coast, were long keepers of colonial French, though they now are working on a new, distinct Houma language. Native Americans also mingled into the later, larger population of Louisiana peoples and cultures. The musical group named Bogachito means Big River in the Choctaw language. They're led by John DePriest, a member of the Choctaw Nation of Oklahoma. He was raised in Mississippi and lives in Bulbancha, or what we call in English, New Orleans. The band includes Robert Matachina, Mike Harvey, and Carolyn Broussard. They mingle French and Native American songs live on American Roots. Allons écouter la bande.
1: Yako Key. Bonjour, Jalito.
2: Hola.
1: This is still the land of many languages, I'd like to say. Bobancha, we're still here. But you know, we play songs from both sides of the Mississippi River. We play songs from Mississippi and Louisiana. We play both kinds of music. So we're gonna start with one from right here.

along to Tenterbone. Thanks, y'all. This is a song partially written in the Choctaw language called Minko Holabi. It means liar king or liar chief, a topic familiar to many of us. But this one's about a governor of Louisiana from about 300 years ago named Kerlouac. Somehow still relevant.

Minko Halabi, sung and played by the band Bogachito, led by John DePriest, about the French ruler known as Chef Menteur, or Lying Chief. The mingling of French and African-American roots is also all over South Louisiana, from New Orleans to the border, all the way to Houston. Singer, fiddler, and accordion player Cedric Watson was born in San Felipe, Texas, in a family with Creole French speakers among the elders. His Louisiana roots inspired him to move to Lafayette to learn the Creole language. He has a radio show, La Nation Creole, on KRVS-FM in Lafayette, where he takes you on a tour around the Creole French-speaking world. Here at the New Orleans Jazz National Park in New Orleans, Cedric plays English and French fiddle tunes, starting with My Jug of Whiskey Hanging from the Saddle Horn.

0: Creole musician Cedric Watson on vocals and fiddle, or Le Violon with La Barre de la Prison, The Prison Bars, a sad waltz, if ever there was one. And we are back with Cajun music from accordionist Bruce Desgrippons when American Roots returns.
1: You're listening to KTOO's Tlingit Word of the Week. And this week's word comes from Kushtuk U, Bill Fawcett. The word this week is hoots.
2: Hoots.
1: That means brown bear. And here's a sentence.
2: It's where on the good of hoots.
1: Where is the brown bear walking to? Let's hear it again.
2: Hoots.
1: Brown bear. Gunnish cheesh to Khne Lance Twitchell, Gold Belt Heritage Foundation, and the University of Alaska Southeast for this audio.
3: Kushtuk O'ish Bill Fawcett was Hlukach Adi and the child of a southern Toshone man who passed away before Bill was born. His mother later married Tsihua Bill Fawcett, who helped raise Bill. He lived on Akkwan Ani and enjoyed working with advanced language learners, helping them answer difficult questions about the language.
1: And come back next week for another KTOO Tlingit Word of the Week.

This is American Roots. Cajun accordionist and singer Bruce Desgrepons has roots in rural Avoyelles Parish, but grew up in New Orleans. For 40 years, he's played once weekly, now monthly, doing a fado do dance at Tipitina's nightclub. From a young age, he was captivated by the Cajun French language and heritage, and has been a passionate advocate for French Louisiana culture through his music, much of which he composes himself. Bruce starts with his song, Hommage aux récolteurs, honoring the farmers.

0: Accordionist Bruce Degrepon with the upbeat dance song Marksville Two-Step, named for his parents' hometown in Avoyelles Parish, Louisiana. The band members are Jim Markway on bass, Mike Barra drums, and Gina Forsyth fiddle. This July 4th, American Roots was produced at the School of Liberal Arts at Tulane University with support from the New Orleans Jazz National Historical Park, Jean Lafitte National Historical Park, the National Endowment for the Arts, the New Orleans Tourism and Cultural Fund, and Jim Hart in Chicago. I'm Nick Spitzer, and this is American Roots from PRX, Public Radio Exchange.
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0: This is American Roots for the 4th of July weekend, celebrating our country's 250th year and more live music, recalling the 50th anniversary of the Library of Congress's American Folklife Center, including Afro-French Zydeco and blues from South Louisiana accordionist Jeffrey Broussard, classic folk songs from Johnette Downing and Scott Billington, Bentonia, Mississippi blues from guitar slinger Jimmy Duck Holmes, and the latest Cajun French stylings of Louis Michaud and band. First, here's John Fenn, head of research and programs at the American Folklife Center in the Library of Congress, to tell a bit about the center's work and legacy over the last half century.
1: American Folklife Center was established in 1976 by the American Folklife Preservation Act, signed into law by President Ford, and we've been doing our work for that long, even longer, I would say. Our collections really represent all communities that live in the United States right now, and communities that lived here before as the United States, right? So we work to be really inclusive. And I think having it at the Library of Congress, which is the nation's public library, really sort of anchors our work in stewarding a collection of wisdom and knowledge, as we like to say, a universal collection of wisdom and knowledge. And I think the Folklife Center has both the wisdom and the knowledge. we have documentation of all sorts of traditions that I think really sort of form a foundation of what it means to be present in the country right now. The library's mission is to inspire, engage, and inform. And I think we do that really well at the Folklife Center with our collections and getting people to recognize themselves in the library. The living cultural tradition

0: traditions that we steward in our collections and we promote through our public programs are, yeah, kind of amplifying what might be in a book, right? But also making it human, making it alive in front of you. And I think that's something that is really important to know about the Folklife Center. We have collections from Louisiana that go back, you know, to the 30s. With the Lomaxes and whatnot, and we have a long relationship with our friends at the National Park Service, but we're here celebrating our 50th anniversary. And so I feel just very welcomed by everyone. It's always inspiring to be down here. I get to eat some really good food and hear some amazing music.
1: Let's hear some of that amazing music, starting with accordionist Jeffrey Broussard and the Creole Cowboys. Jeffrey has been carrying the French Creole musical tradition forward since he started playing drums with his late father, Delton Broussard, and band, the Lautel Playboys. Jeffrey played once at age 11, almost 50 years ago now, at the Library of Congress. But here he is now on stage at the New Orleans Jazz National Historical Park in the French Quarter to kick it off with his own band, the Creole Cowboys. Jeffrey Broussard on American Roots.

0: Jeffrey Broussard and the Creole Cowboys, the song Hard to Stop, live from the French Quarter in New Orleans, celebrating the 50th anniversary of the American Folklife Center. More live music coming up in a minute on American Roots.
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This is American Roots celebrating the 4th of July weekend with a concert series for the American Folklife Center's 50th anniversary. Next up, it's children's music specialist Jeanette Downing on guitar and vocals with the noted Louisiana Roots music producer Scott Billington on harmonica and vocals, performing songs originally recorded in the 1930s for the Library of Congress by father and son team John and Alan Lomax. First, a take on Zydeco e Pasale, Snap Beans and No Salt, from Jeanette's album of music for children. She added some lyrics, calling it My Little Snap Bean. Here live from the New Orleans Jazz National Historical Park on American Roots.

0: les arrêts qu'on s'est passé en l'air.
1: This next song is from Vera Ward Hall, who was an amazing singer discovered by John Lomax in Alabama in the mid-1930s. But she made her greatest recordings in Alan Lomax's apartment in New York City in 1948. She was there for a concert at Columbia University with the folk singer Pete Seeger and the blues guitarist from the Carolinas, Brownie McGee. You probably know this one because Moby had a big hit with it. He called it Natural Blues, but Vera Ward Hall called it Trouble So Hard. And you can only imagine that Vera Ward Hall, the only time she left Alabama was when she came to New York to perform at Columbia University and to make these recordings for Alan Lomax in New York City. It was the only time she left Alabama. The song made number one in Iceland.

Thank you. Well, this next song is a very, very sad and beautiful song, a minor key gospel song. It was recorded by Alan Lomax at the Parchman Prison Farm in Mississippi in 1949. And the singer, unfortunately, all we know is one name, Jimson, who was an inmate at Parchman Farm at the time. And this is a little something about Alan Lomax as a record producer, because when he first recorded this song, the singer called Jimson was recorded this with a whole group of men, and they were all singing while they worked. But Jimson had such a hauntingly beautiful voice that Lomax made the decision to ask him to sing it solo. And that's the version that we learned the song from, was this man singing by himself, actually using an axe as percussion. Called No More My Lord. One.

Jeanette Downing and Scott Billington live with children's music and other variations on the Lomax's field recordings for the American Folklife Center's 50th anniversary. Next up, it's Mantonia, Mississippi blues legend Jimmy Duck Holmes. He runs the Blue Front Cafe, the oldest remaining juke joint in Mississippi. He was joined on stage by Leroy Etienne on drums and Bruce Sunpie Barnes harmonica to play Blues Ain't Nothing live on American Roots.

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Everything. 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

0: my time back up. Thank y'all so much.
1: It had to be the devil, one of the Bentonia bluesman Jimmy Duck Holmes' signature songs, live at the American Folklife Center's 50th anniversary concert in the French Quarter. We'll shift gears a bit for some modern electronic Cajun music when American Roots returns. I'm Nick Spitzer. This is American Roots. Louis Michaud is known for playing fiddle and singing with his brother Andre Michaud in the Grammy-winning Cajun band The Lost Bayou Ramblers. But in 2023, Louis released his first solo album, Rêve de Troubadour, The Troubadour's Dream, and started touring under his own name. Michaud's music pushes the boundaries of Louisiana French music tradition, including elements like synths and samples. On stage for the American Folklife Center's 50th anniversary concert in New Orleans' French Quarter, it's Louis Michaud and Swamp Magic with an Austin Peay song called T'as fini de me voir, You're Done Seeing Me, live on American Roots.

We'll do a song by one of the most well-known Louisiana songwriters, Lead Belly. This is something that was covered by Nirvana.

Thank y'all so much. Lead Belly. This is a song that talks about my family, the Michauds. We're from the Loire Valley before we came to New Orleans and through Haiti. And the Jumon de Michaud is called this song, and it's about the Michaud's mare because their horse ate all of the hay in the summer, and when the winter came, she repented. Much like my family, any food around, they used to call, you know, my dad and them were from a family of 10, and his dad was from a family of 10. And, you know, the in-laws called us the locusts, because anytime we'd come in, and even when I got to go to my grandpa's, Pat, hide the food, you know, but anyway. So it's a family tradition, even with the horses, apparently. But here's something called Jumon de Michaud.

0: Collins. Our American Roots team included Olivia Bruslowski, Lauren Callahan, Steve Martin, Reggie Morris, and Rachel Arter. Special thanks to John Fenn and Andrea Decker of the Library of Congress's American Folklife Center, Matt Hampsey of the New Orleans Jazz National Historical Park, the Historic New Orleans Collection, the New Foundation, and our highly knowledgeable colleagues at the National Council for the Traditional Arts, Blaine Wade, Madeline Ramirez, Colleen Arnerich, and Eric Harris, who recorded the festival. 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
2: Howdy, folks. This is Dave Smith, host of Ozark Highlands Radio. Welcome to our show. This week, another special road trip episode featuring world-renowned dobro and guitar duo Rob Ikes and Trey Hensley, recorded live at the 2024 Walnut Valley Festival in Winfield, Kansas. Our producer Jeff Glover offers an archival recording of Ozark originals Bobby Glendy and Ruth Haney, and guest host Dr. Brooks Blevins continues his series recounting the history of the ill-fated Ozark Land Jamboree. That's this week on Ozark Highlands Radio. Take a 15-time IBMA Dobro Player of the Year and a Tennessee-born guitar prodigy who made his Grand Ole Opry debut at the age of 11, and you have Rob Ikes and Trey Hensley, a powerhouse acoustic duo that has electrified the acoustic music scene. We caught up with them last September at the Walnut Valley Festival in Winfield, Kansas.

Oh, thank you so much, folks. Great to be back here in Winfield. We were here last year for the first time and had a total blast, and it's just great to be back. How are y'all doing out there? You looking good? Thanks for hanging with us in the heat. We really appreciate that. But great to be here at Winfield. This is hallowed ground for any musician in this kind of music, so great to be back. Trey and our latest album is called Living in a Song, and as that title says, that was kind of the goal with this project. We wanted to write all or most all the songs on there, which we did. And we're going to do you a few songs for that album right now. This first one is probably one of my favorites, written by Trey and a friend of his from East Tennessee. You know, everybody's moving to Nashville. Everybody wants to do the big star thing. And this song tells a story of somebody who tried to do that. Things didn't go quite as planned, but it tells a great story. It's called The Back Streets Off of Broadway.

and a guitar to his name. Well, he could sing like Elvis. He could hardly wait. He could almost taste the fortune and fame.

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He's still there today, making his way and singing for all that he's worth.

And let me go ahead and introduce this guy. He made his debut on the Grand Ole Opry stage when he was just 11 years old. How cool is that? And what happened was Trey had just been playing guitar for a few months, and Marty Stewart heard him. And Marty was so impressed that he invited Trey to come down to the Opry a few weeks later. And so Trey and his entire hometown went to the Opry that night. And then Marty surprised Trey by bringing Earl Scruggs out on stage. So pretty cool entrance into showbiz. Since that time, he's worked with a lot of great artists, including Taj Mahal, the Nitty Gritty Dirt Band, J.D. Crow, Steve Warner. He's played the White House a couple times. And just a few months ago in Raleigh, North Carolina, he was voted this year's International Bluegrass Music Association's Guitar Player of the Year. This guy is really tearing up guitar world on the internet. He's got thousands of followers on his Instagram page. He's one of Tom Emanuel's favorite guitar players. I forgot to mention that. So that says a lot right there. And we have toured with Tommy a lot. He's one of our favorites. And a few years ago, Trey moved to Nashville, and that's when he and I started working together. When I first heard this guy, I said, without a doubt, this is one of the best singers and guitar players on the planet. From a little town called Jonesboro, Tennessee, give it up for Trey Hensley.

You've been listening to guitar playing super duo Rob Ikes and Trey Hensley, playing some contemporary songs. The boys started that set off with a song from the Grateful Dead, Brown Eyed Woman. That was followed by three of Rob and Trey's original songs, Backstreets Off Broadway, Moonshine Run, and Both Ends of My Rainbow. They then finished that set with Pride and Joy, written by Stevie Ray Vaughan back in 1983. Let's take a break right now. When we return, we'll take a jaunt down to the vault to check in with our producer, Jeff Glover. 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

0: Welcome back to Ozark Highlands Radio. As many of you know, there's a place down under the stage here at the Ozark Folk Center that we call the Vault, where we keep recordings from all the years we've had shows here. Everything's been recorded. Jeff Glover's down there today, I do believe. I think I saw his car in the parking lot. Let's go down and see him. Hey, Jeff.
1: Hello, Dave.
0: Well, I thought you might be down here.
1: I'm always here, man.
0: Yeah, it seems that I can.
1: Love it here.
0: That? Yeah. Hey, you know, we're doing this show on Winfield and these two guitar pickers this week.
1: Mm-hmm.
0: I was thinking about a guy from right here in Mountain View who, I believe, won the guitar flat picking contest at Winfield, maybe back in the 80s, Bobby Glendy.
1: Oh, yeah, Bobby, great flat picking guitar
0: yeah.
1: player.
0: Mm-hmm. You got any Bobby stuff here?
1: Absolutely, yeah. Here, let me... here's one. This one is him performing with Ruthie Haney.
0: Which he did a lot. Mm-hmm. Yeah, they played a lot together.
1: Yeah, this is Bobby. Bobby just passed away recently. We just lost him. Yeah. And this is him doing a pretty standard bluegrass flat picking tune called You Are My Flower.
0: Oh, yeah, I know that one. Let's hear it.
1: All right.

0: Thank you.
1: Yeah, that's Bobby, all right. Pretty hot picking there.
2: Yeah, he's really good.
1: Yeah, he's got a bluegrass style about him, doesn't he?
2: Yeah, he was one of the better guitar players we had around here. He was really, really good.
1: Yeah, we'll miss him, won't we? Well, look, thanks a lot. It's nice to see you, Jeff. Take care.
2: Absolutely, Dave. I'll see you later.
1: All right, bye.
2: Bye.
1: We'll return now to some more music we recorded on the stage of the Walnut Valley Festival in Winfield, Kansas. Now in its 53rd season, it's one of the oldest and most respected acoustic music festivals in the world. Folk and bluegrass music lovers travel from all over the planet each September to this small town in southeastern Kansas. Here are a few country songs recorded on stage by Rob Ikes and Trey Hensley.

Oh, thank you so much. This next song we're going to do, we recorded this a few months ago, and we were invited to take part of an album called A Tribute to the Judds. And it was kind of recorded in memory of Naomi. And there's a lot of great artists on there, including Dolly Parton and Lainey Wilson and Jelly Roll, Blake Shelton. And they asked us to do this song, which was the first song that the Judds ever sang to their producer. And it's a beautiful song. We always like to do it in the tractor parts of the world. This is called The John Deere Tractor.

right. Well, thank y'all very much. Hope you're having a good time so far tonight. We're thrilled to be here at Winfield to reiterate what Rob said. This is one of the coolest festivals ever. Last year was my first year at Winfield, so really thrilled to be back. You heard it earlier, but let me introduce this guy. If you didn't know this, he is the 15-time IBMA Dobro Player of the Year. And that makes him the most awarded musician in IBMA history, which is very cool. He has played with everybody that you could possibly think of, from people like Merle Haggard and Earl Scruggs and Doc Watson and Tony Rice and David Lee Roth. And he started a band with a group of guys called Blue Highway, one of the greatest bluegrass bands ever. He is originally from San Francisco, California, but he's made his home in Nashville, Tennessee for many years. One of the greatest musicians ever. Y'all give it up for Rob Ikes on the Dobro.

I used to swim. And one night in the moonlight, the swiftness swept her life away. Now I live on Lake Shasta, and Lake Shasta is where

One instrumental and three songs from this week's featured duo, Rob Ikes and Trey Hensley. They started that set with a hot instrumental tune, following it with a Lawrence Hammond song from 1980, John Deere Tractor, and a couple of Merle Haggard songs, Kern River and Mama Tried. Let's take another short break. When we come back, we'll hear part three of Dr. Brooks Blevins' story of the ill-fated Ozark Land Jamboree. 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

0: Welcome back to Ozark Highlands Radio. Author, historian, and folklorist Dr. Brooks Blevins has collected stories of the Ozarks all his life. Here he tells the tale of the Ozarkland Jamboree.
1: If you've ever heard of an obscure country music show called the Ozarkland Jamboree, and you'd heard it before listening to the previous parts of this story, my hat's off to you. You and I could have a good face-off in Ozarks trivia. Until that time, though, we're going to head back in the hills to wrap up our three-part series on this little slice of regional music history. When last we visited the scene, our old friend Al Ganaway had come to a new Arkansas retirement community called Horseshoe Bend to film Ozarkland Jamboree and promote Horseshoe Bend's new Western town set for Hollywood TV production. The latter didn't happen, but he had enough contacts in the worlds of country music and syndicated TV to make a go of the show, despite the middle-of-nowhere place he found himself in. Unlike his previous syndicated hit shows built on the films he'd made of Grand Ole Opry artists in the 1950s, Ganaway's new show didn't pack star punch. He convinced a couple of old friends and country legends, Webb Pierce and Marty Robbins, to make guest appearances on the show. But for the most part, the singing and playing was done by a stable of lesser-known Nashville artists and a few regional acts from Arkansas and Missouri. Nashville folks included veterans with a few records under their belts like Earl Richards, Chuck Slaughter, Jerry Tuttle, and the husband and wife duo of Bill Wilburn and Kathy Morrison. There were also up-and-coming singers like Diane Jordan, Brenda Kay, and Rita Fay. Another, Lois Johnson, would record several hit duets with Hank Williams Jr. in the early 70s. They were all fine singers and musicians. They just didn't have the star power of those cats from the 50s, like Ernest Tubb, Grandpa Jones, and June Carter. Local and regional performers included a brother and sister act, 8-year-old Andy Vargo and his 12-year-old sister, Donna Vargo, whose family owned and operated a trout farm near Yellville, Arkansas. The Vargos took the stage as Honest Abe and Cousin Betsy. Media covering the show fixated on Little Andy, whose mandolin-strumming natural stage presence and cowboy getup amped up the cuteness factor to 11. A bluegrass outfit from southwestern Missouri called the Mountain Dewers made a few appearances on the show after winning a talent contest. A trio based in Little Rock called the General Store performed a mix of country and pop tunes. Cherie Turney, who worked for Governor Winthrop Rockefeller at the time, and Texas native Pat McCaslin handled most of the vocals. General Star guitarist Wayland Holyfield went on to the most notable career of any performer on the Ozarkland Jamboree, but he did it behind the scenes. Holyfield moved to Nashville in the early 70s and became one of Music City's most successful and acclaimed songwriters. A Grammy nominee, Holyfield had songs recorded by dozens of country stars, from George Strait to Reba McEntire. Especially known for writing hit songs for Don Williams, he was the 1983 Country Songwriter of the Year and was later inducted into the Nashville Songwriters Hall of Fame. The filming for Ozarkland Jamboree was done in the barely finished Music Mountain Theater in Horseshoe Bend in the summer of 69. The one hotel in town was so new and unfinished that most of the rooms didn't yet have a TV. Diane Jordan, whom Ganaway flew in from Nashville for 4 days of filming, remembers the performers gathering in the one room with the TV to watch Neil Armstrong walk on the moon. Only a tiny fragment of the moon landing's audience would ever see the Ozarkland Jamboree. The show's production values were pretty typical for syndicated country shows of the era, but Al Ganaway faced an uphill battle getting a syndication deal for a star-starved country TV show at the very same moment that Hee-Haw, the Glenn Campbell Good Time Hour, and the Johnny Cash Show all hit the airwaves. The Ozarkland Jamboree did in fact air on a handful of TV stations scattered from Texas to Illinois. I have no idea how many episodes were produced, but the show ran in syndication throughout the year 1970 before disappearing for good in January of 1971. By then, Al Ganaway was long gone. Country music promoter Gene Williams from Johnny Cash's hometown of Dyess, Arkansas, soon arrived in Horseshoe Bend to take over the Music Mountain Theater and the little unfinished Wild West theme park that Ganaway left behind. Williams used his own Nashville connections to bring to the retirement village a steady stream of country entertainers throughout the 70s, including Porter Wagoner and Dolly Parton. And it was the late Gene Williams, once an employee of Al Gannaway, who donated the copies of the Ozark Land Jamboree to Nashville's Country Music Hall of Fame and Museum, preserving and commemorating a forgotten chapter of Ozark's musical history. We'll close out our story on the Ozark Land Jamboree the way Al Gannaway closed one of the surviving episodes, with the Melody Boys Quartet singing When We All Get Together with the Lord. This episode is housed at the Country Music Hall of Fame and Museum.
2: Here they are, the Melody Boys. 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

0: us next week, so goodbye now from Ozark Land, Jamboree.
1: Thanks, Brooks. We just got time to sneak in one more great song from Rob Ikes and Trey Hensley. Here's their cover of a classic Grateful Dead song, Friend of the Devil.
2: Oh, thank you so much, folks. A little Merle Haggard never hurts a thing, does it? We got time for one more song this set. Do we have any Grateful Dead fans out there in Kansas? Oh, my gosh, a whole bunch. Okay. Well, this last one's especially for y'all. This one of theirs that we put on our second album. And one more time, give it up for Trey Hensley on the guitar and lead vocals.
3: Thank y'all very much. Keep it going for Rob Ikes on the dobro.
2: All right, here we go with Friend of the Devil.

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1: The Grateful Dead's 1970 song, Friend of the Devil, played by Rob Ikes and Trey Hensley at the Walnut Valley Festival in Winfield, Kansas. 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Bye, everybody.
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3: 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Usually around themes,

Coming to you from the end of the road, it's Alaska's showcase for great music, Acoustic Accents. Hi, folks, and thanks so much for tuning in. As always, it's a real pleasure to have you along. Well, I think it's safe to say that summer has finally arrived, and this week we're celebrating the season with a collection of songs that capture that unmistakable summertime feeling. Along the way, we'll hear old favorites from Karen Savoca, Van Morrison, Lucy Wainwright Roach, Drew Nelson, the Dixie Beeliners, Red Molly, the Decemberists, Dana Cooper, Richard Schindel, Laura Love, and plenty more. So roll those windows down, settle into your hammock, or hit the road with us for an hour of summer-themed folk, Americana, and acoustic music. It's coming up next, right here on Acoustic Accents. We'll get our summertime vibe started with an Otis Redding classic performed by guitar great Tommy Emmanuel.

0: Tommy.
1: All right, let's waste a little more while we got some left. Play that thing, son.
0: How's it sound now?
1: Well, it'll be good when I tune your guitar.

That was the one and only Van Morrison with Into the Mystic from his 1970 release, Moondance. Interestingly, the song never charted back in the 70s, but it found a whole new audience decades later, reaching number one on Billboard's top TV songs chart in August of 2025, after being featured in the series The Summer I Turned Pretty. Don't you really love it when a 55-year-old song makes a comeback? Well, before that, it was Karen Savoca with Clear Blue Summer. That's from her 1999 release, Here We Go. And we opened the program with a couple of great guitarists. It was Tommy Emmanuel teamed up with J.D. Simo for the Otis Redding classic, Sittin' on the Dock of the Bay. You'll find their arrangement on Emmanuel's recording, Accomplice One. Coming up, we've got more songs with a summertime feel, starting with one that always evokes a summer road trip for me. It's a Simon & Garfunkel classic, covered here by Lucy Wainwright Roach.

That was the Dixie Beeliners with Like a Summer Storm. It's from their release, Through My Screen Door. Before that, Drew Nelson contributed to our summer theme with Summer Rain. It's from his album, Immigrant Son. And we open the set with Lucy Wainwright Roach. Lucy's mother and two aunts are members of the trio, The Roaches, and they joined her for that exquisite cover of the Simon and Garfunkel classic, America. When we come back, we'll continue our summertime serenade with songs from the Decemberists, Red Molly, Dana Cooper, Richard Schindel, Laura Love, and Front Country. So don't go anywhere. I'm Bud Johnson, and you're listening to Acoustic Accents.

Wrapping up that set, it was Dana Cooper with Summertime Woman. It's from his album, Incendiary Kid. Before that, it was Wonderful Harmonies from the trio Red Molly on their song, Summertime. It's from their release, Love and Other Tragedies. Also in the mix, Portland indie band The Decemberist with June Hymn. That tune is from their 2011 release, The King is Dead. That track, by the way, features guest vocals from Gillian Welch and David Rawlings. And during the break, we heard an instrumental from Alison Brown titled The Sound of Summer. It's from her album, Stolen Moments. If you have any questions about anything you heard on today's show, or perhaps you'd like to get a copy of the playlist, I'd love to hear from you. Just send an email to info@acousticaccents.com. Be sure to include today's program number. It's 2627. And do let us know where you're listening from. Whether it's over the airwaves or online, it's always great to connect. And if you're just discovering the show, you can head over to acousticaccents.com, where you can learn more about the program, find out where and when to listen, and explore links to our socials and our program archive. Alrighty, getting back to our summer theme, here with a song from his release, Blue Divide, it's Richard Schindel.

That was The Boys of Summer, a summertime classic for sure, and a terrific cover by Front Country, perfect for our seasonal theme. You'll find it on the group's EP mixtape. Well, I went a ways back before that for a song from Laura Love. We heard her take on Stone Soul Picnic, a fun and soulful track from her album 14 Days. And we kick things off with the much-admired singer-songwriter Richard Schindel. We heard A Summer When, A Cotton Dress. It's from his recording, The Blue Divide. Well, I do hope you enjoyed our Ode to Summer this week. We've got Jerry Douglas all queued up to play us out. But before we get there, here's one more summertime tune from the Earls of Leicester.

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Well, that's going to do it for this week's program. I sure hope you enjoyed it, and you'll tune in again next week at this time for another edition of Acoustic Accents.

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than a quarter of an inch possible. Monday showers, high near 59. And 100% chance of precipitation with between a quarter and half an inch possible. And looking ahead the rest of the week, well, showers Monday night, Tuesday, 40% chance of showers Tuesday night. Showers likely Wednesday night, chance of showers for the rest of the week.

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2: You're listening to KTOO's Tlingit Word of the Week. And this week's word comes from Cushtuk U, Bill Fawcett. The word this week is hoots.
3: Hoots.
2: 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And here's a sentence.
3: It's where on the good hoots.
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4: Cushtuk O'ish Bill Fawcett was Slukach Adi and the child of a southern Toshone man who passed away before Bill was born. 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He lived on Akkwan Ani and enjoyed working with advanced language learners, helping them answer difficult questions about the language.
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Good afternoon. Once again, it is time to ring up the curtain on the Sunday afternoon opera on KRNN Juno. This is Tom Melville, and well, today we're going to be listening to a couple of operas that have something in common with, well, this weekend, because they are operas that were written in 1776, and in the first case actually had its premiere in 1776. The second case had its premiere in 1777. But these are operas that Americans visiting Europe, well, again, in the first case, might well have heard in Paris. The other one, well, only if they got an invite to the estate of Haydn's patron. So the first one we'll be listening to is the French version of Christoph Willibald Gluck's Alceste, an opera that was originally written in Italian and had a huge impact, was one of the most important operas in the 70s.

1900s in general and the history of opera in general, and then was rewritten for Paris in 1776 with an eye to, well, extending Gluck's changes, revisions of what it was expected from an opera. And in this particular case, it wasn't simply a matter of translating from Italian to French. This was a case of pretty much a total rewrite. And the second opera we'll be listening to is a comic opera that Gluck wrote for the Esterházys, and well, had its premiere at the marriage of the younger son of the Prince of Esterházy, the younger son Prince Nicholas Esterházy, and his wedding to the Countess Maria Anna Wissenwolf. An important local event, as it were, but not like having a big premiere in Paris. Well, as I mentioned, the original version of Gluck's Alceste had its premiere, had its first appearance in in 1767, and in Vienna, and had an Italian libretto by Ranieri di Calzabighe, and based on a play by Euripides. And what was significant is that he included a preface. Gluck included a preface. Well, Gluck and Calzabighe included a preface that announced that music's true function was that of seconding poetry in order to strengthen the emotional expression and the impact of the dramatic situations without weakening it by superfluous ornaments. In other words, instead of having the star, well, as had been true in the earlier 1700s, instead of having the star castratio going out on stage and just showing off, instead we wanted the whole thing to be, a unified work, that really everything lent itself to the plot line and to furthering our understanding of the drama. And so then in 1773, Gluck decided to go to Paris and try out his work, but his first Paris French opera was Orfeo et Eurydice, Orpheus and Eurydice, and had some important changes. But when it came to Alceste, which had been again the cornerstone opera in Vienna, Gluck did a much more substantial, much more important revision of the whole work. He had to avoid some of the things that were considered standard procedure in France. Standard to have a ballet at the end of every opera, and Gluck said, "No, not on my watch. It isn't going to happen." And
And then there were a number of changes in terms of fitting the story and the music into, well, French musical styles and so on. It was driving Gluck kind of crazy. I myself go almost mad when I go through it. Nervous tension it generates lasts for too long. One is gripped by it for the first word to the last. It was, the work had, well, had its premiere in April of 1776, but there were problems with it. And one of the problems was, well, you don't have that ballet at the end that announces how everything is so wonderful. And Roulet, it was the translation was done by François-Louis Gan de Blanc du Roulet, who had also done the translation for Orpheus and Eurydice, but Gluck wasn't happy with the final act and how it played out. And his suggestion was that, well, we're basing it on a story by Euripides, and in Euripides' play, going back obviously to the 500 BCs, he introduces Hercules as a character who saves the day, as it were, the hero, the great hero who rescues the situation that we'll see when we discuss the plot here. And Roulet didn't like that idea, so the original premiere didn't have that, but it wasn't very popular. The critics and the public were not accepting of it. The composer then insisted, full of confidence, that if they did it his way, if they introduced Hercules and so on, well, after five performances, they made that change, and in a short while, Alceste became an incredibly popular opera that remained in the repertoire for decades and is heard, well, moderately often today. We're going to be listening to a performance that is under the direction of Serge Baudot and the Bavarian Radio Chorus and Orchestra, and with some names that you might find familiar: Nikolai Gedda, Jesse Norman, Sigmund Nimsgern, Kurt Riddell. So a very good cast, as it were. Well, the opera has three acts, and in the first act, Admetus, the king of Thessaly, is dying. So Thessaly is an area in northern Greece, and he's dying. His people are joined by his queen Alceste in beseeching the gods to spare his life. At the temple of Apollo, the oracle speaks, Admetus must die unless someone offers to die in his place. The people leave in dismay, but his queen Alceste hesitates only a moment before she agrees to die to save her husband. In the role of Admetus, we hear tenor Nikolai Gedda. Alceste is soprano Jesse Norman. The high priest is bass Tom Krause. And the Bavarian, well, there's a herald who is sung by bass Peter Lika. And the herald, well, let's see, what else is out of order? The oracle is sung by bass Roland Bracht. The Bavarian Radio Orchestra and Chorus are under the direction of Serge Baudot,
in the first act of Christoph Willibald Gluck's Alceste in the French version.

0: Well, the king of Thessaly, Admetus, is dying, and the oracles inform the people of Thessaly that only by having somebody else sacrifice their life in place of his can he be saved. And all the people leave in a very downhearted mood, but Admetus's queen Alceste announces that she will make the sacrifice to save his life. We've heard the first act of Christoph Willibald Gluck's Alceste, a French language version of an earlier Italian language, but this version had its premiere in 1776 in Paris. And so it's quite possible that any number of Americans might have seen it that year or the next year or whenever in Paris. There are quite a few Americans who spent a good part of the Revolutionary War in Paris dealing with the French. And so you are listening to the Sunday Afternoon Opera on KRNN Juno, public radio with music and arts for Alaska's capital city. Well, and the forecast is on the wet side. 30% chance of showers, mainly after 4 p.m. this afternoon. High near 59. Tonight, showers mainly after 10 p.m. Lows around 50. And 80% chance of precipitation, between a tenth and a quarter of an inch possible, low around 50 tonight. Monday, showers high near 59, 100% chance of precipitation between a quarter and half an inch possible, high near 59. Monday night, showers low around 50, and again, 100% chance of precipitation. Looking ahead, the rest of the week, showers, then a chance of showers, and showers likely, and then as we get close to the weekend, a chance of showers.
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0: And Take Five is part of your evening of jazz on KRNN, beginning at 6 o'clock with Jazz Night in America. Robert comes your way at 7 o'clock with Take Five and sticks around for another late shift on KRNN. That's tonight, beginning at 6 o'clock. And, well, the second act of Gluck's Alceste, we're today looking at, or listening to, listening to operas that had their premieres in 1776, 1777, written in 1776. So things that would have been sort of in the wheelhouse of those who were into opera at the time of the Declaration of Independence. Well, the second act of Alceste, the king Admetus recovered, asks his queen Alceste who the hero was who saved his life. Even the rejoicing people are not aware that it was, in fact, Alceste. And she finally admits to her husband that she is the voluntary sacrifice. Admetus implores the gods to take him as they had originally intended, refusing to face life without his beloved. Alceste renews her vow, however, and sets out for Hades as the people mourn. Well, in the role of Admetus, the king, we hear tenor Nikolai Geta, and his queen is soprano Jessie Norman. And the Bavarian Radio Orchestra and Chorus are under the direction of Serge Baudot. And music from, well, the not just from, but the second act of Gluck's Alceste.